0: PTSD from the trauma of the radical Islamic terrorist attack, along with various different types of cancers from the toxins. The World Trade Center Health Program, which is federally funded, monitoring the health impacts. Cancers specifically related to what people inhaled and got on their skin, first showing up now.
1: Correspondent Laura Winters reporting. The Trump administration is cheering its agreement with oil giant Chevron and Venezuela for a $7 billion investment in Venezuelan oil projects, expecting to double the country's current oil production by 2031. Treasury's Energy Secretary Chris Wright.
2: Today is a historic day in the transformation of Venezuela and the expansion of the possibilities for the Venezuelan people. President Trump's mission in Venezuela is straightforward. The mission is to bring peace, freedom, opportunity, and prosperity to the people of Venezuela.
1: On Wall Street, the Dow by 295 points, the Nasdaq rose 118. More on these stories at Town Hall.
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14: Can I be in charge for a while?
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17: Larry Elder here, the sage from South Central, the prince of Pico Union, the czar of common sense, the great Eldersky, Don Lorenzo. 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

0: And all the chatbots disagreed that higher arrest rates and higher conviction rates reduce crime. So,
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0: half of them...
1: Wait, we have to take a break. Hold that thought. More with John Lott on the other side.
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0: With SRN News, I'm Keith Peters in Washington. Two people are dead and a suspect is also deceased in a shooting at an apartment building in downtown Minneapolis. The Minneapolis Police Department says three officers were also injured in the shooting. Minnesota Governor Tim Walz said in a post on social media that state officials are on the ground helping local law enforcement respond. Jurors in the Lindsey Clancy trial have gone home without a verdict after a fifth day of deliberations. They have twice said they can't agree on whether the Massachusetts mother is criminally responsible for killing her three young children. The jury will return on Thursday. On Wall Street, the Dow up by 295 points today. The Nasdaq Composite Index rose by 118. The S&P 500 advanced 35. More details at srnnews.com.
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0: with SRN News. I'm Keith Peters in Washington. Two people were killed and the suspect is dead in a shooting at an apartment building in downtown Minneapolis. The Minneapolis Police Department says three of its officers were among those injured on Wednesday. Hennepin County Medical Center says it received seven patients and that the three officers are in stable condition. A bipartisan group of lawmakers is pressing the U.S. Army to explain why it told a unit based in Europe to stop specializing in drone warfare. The Army's order comes as battlefields rapidly evolve and military tactics increasingly rely on uncrewed systems to fight. The 173rd Airborne Brigade was building its own drones and practicing the kind of warfare that Ukraine pioneered against Russia. More details available at srnnews.com.
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5: This hour from Town Hall, I'm Keith Peters in Washington. More strikes by the U.S. on Iran today, and the Islamic Republic retaliated with its own hits on U.S. targets. President Trump was asked if the U.S. will strike Iran again.
6: We hit them hard last night, very hard. They gave a little love tap, but we hit them very hard last night. We took out all of the new equipment that they tried to build along the Strait of Hormuz. Some defensive, some offensive. They were trying to see the ships because they can't see the ships. You know, we're taking out a lot of ships. They can't see it because they have no radar because we blew it up. And we blew up much more than their radar last night. It was a very heavy attack last night. And we're prepared to do another one anytime we want.
5: The GOP is presenting an unusual midterm two-day convention this week and next week in Dallas at the specific behest of President Trump. Zach Kraft, spokesman for the convention, tells the Salem Radio Network who will be speaking at the event.
7: Next week, we're going to have a really exciting slate of programming. You know, President Trump is going to appear on both nights. Vice President J.D. Vance is going to be there on Wednesday. And you're going to hear really a clear breakdown between what Republicans are offering, which is a clear common sense agenda to improve Americans' lives going forward, and what Democrats are offering, which is just a full-blown trip to crazy town socialism and honestly just destroying this country.
5: The convention is being held September 9th and 10th at the American Airlines Center in Dallas, Texas. Two people were killed and the suspect is dead in a shooting at an apartment building in downtown Minneapolis. The Minneapolis Police Department says three of its officers were among those injured Wednesday. Hennepin County Medical Center said it received seven patients and that the three officers are in stable condition. On Wall Street, the Dow by 295 points. More at townhall.com.
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10: This is Carol Platt, Liebau for townhall.com. As the 25th anniversary of 9/11 approaches, New York Governor Kathy Hochul is among the leftist Democrats who seem to have learned nothing and forgotten everything. Last week, Hochul visited the Islamic Cultural Center School of New York, whose imam blamed Jews for destroying the World Trade Center after the 9/11 attacks. What's more, Hochul appeared wearing a hijab. Perhaps she thought she was just respecting a religious tradition, but she's dangerously misguided. The hijab is a symbol of female submission, reflecting the view that women's bodies are sinful and must be covered lest men be tempted. Our Constitution protects religious liberty, so Muslim women are free to wear hijabs. But it's ironic and outrageous that left-wing women, who accuse conservatives of plotting a real-life Handmaid's Tale, embrace a symbol of the very female oppression they claim to fear.
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14: The rain fades this evening, wraps up by midnight, hovering around the mid-70s much of tonight. Rain heaviest in the afternoon again tomorrow. Heat index getting as warm as 102. Now, through Labor Day weekend and into next week, we keep about the same pattern. Highs around 90, rain heaviest in the afternoons. Your latest Answer Forecast, I'm Dave DiRico.
15: 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Ladies and gentlemen, here's Scott Jennings.
16: Iran has launched new drone attacks targeting U.S. assets in Bahrain, Kuwait, and the UAE after fresh American strikes against the Iranian military. We'll keep an eye on it throughout the show. Republicans are fighting to hold on to South Carolina's first congressional district, where Jenny Honeycutt is running to keep the open seat in GOP hands against Democrat Nancy LaCour. Jenny Honeycutt joins us in just a little bit to talk about what's at stake in November. And day five of the Lindsey Clancy murder trial. Jurors still deliberating. No news as of yet, but we have eyes on it. And should something break, we'll bring it to you during the show today, here on Wednesday, September the 2nd. I'm Scott Jennings, broadcasting for Salem, and we're coming to you live from Washington, D.C. on this day, 1969. Up until that day, if you needed money, you went to the bank. And you'd better arrive before 3 o'clock. After hours or on the weekend, your money was safely inside and you were safely out. But a man named Don Wetzel believed there had to be a better way. While standing in a long bank line, he wondered, if a machine could, say, handle your luggage, why couldn't one handle your money? His company then created the DocuTeller, a machine that recognized a magnetic card and dispensed cash without a human teller. On September the 2nd, Chemical Bank installed one of these at its branch in Rockville Center, New York. The machine couldn't take deposits, transfer funds, or even check your balance. But it could give you cash day or night, and it was advertised with a perfect slogan. On September 2nd, our bank opens at 9 and will never close again. America's first modern ATM dispensing cash on this day, September 2nd, 1969. Of course, these days, many of us carry very little cash, maybe none at all. But whether you carry your cash in a wallet or at the bank or in a coffee can buried in your front yard, most of us understand that our system of capitalism in America has been an unqualified success, lifting millions of people from poverty, giving anyone with talent and work ethic a chance to rise up beyond their station, and fostering innovation the likes of which the world has never known. But today, after a century of watching capitalism succeed and socialism fail spectacularly, for some reason, socialism is on the rise in America. Many of the Democratic Party's leading candidates are running on tossing out capitalism and replacing it with a socialist system that has proven time and again to fail, to crush, to kill millions who are unfortunate enough to fall under its boot. Here's the Democrat candidate for U.S. Senate in Texas, James Tallarico, in Texas, of all places, talking about dismantling capitalism. Cut 7.
17: I am so thankful that you asked this question, and also thankful that young activists have really drawn the link between climate change and white supremacy and capitalism in our country. And I think only ending the ways that all three of those oppressive systems work together are we going to be able to begin the process of dismantling them.
16: That is what the Democrats are selling in Texas, folks, a state that has known riches beyond our wildest imagination, thanks to capitalists and entrepreneurs and wildcatters and risk takers. This idea of dismantling capitalism isn't relegated to a few fringe candidates, however. The Democratic Party's leading and most august thinkers are pushing it on all of their platforms as well. Jemele Hill, one of the smartest people on the American left, found herself in a tangle over this topic on CNN last night with a guy named Kamel Foster, who is a political commentator and host of a podcast called The Fifth Column. Thank goodness Kamel was there last night. This entire exchange is important for you to hear. Take a listen to cut number 2.
18: It's one thing to not think capitalism isn't working ideally. It's another thing entirely to insist that it is oppressive, that it is bound up with white supremacy. I've always preferred Adam Smith's description of capitalism as the natural system of liberty, the idea that people can own property, that they can exchange it freely with one another for profit, that they can find ways to put their resources to good use, those private property, and profit in a way that is actually beneficial to everyone else, that there can be gains from trade that are mutually beneficial. These

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9: Ronald Reagan understood that liberty could never be taken for granted. In 1967, he warned Americans, freedom is a fragile thing, and it's never more than one generation away from extinction. President Reagan knew the freedoms secured by one generation were not guaranteed to survive to the next. Today, as socialistic ideas that place greater power in the hands of government gain renewed support, Reagan's warning carries even greater weight. Freedom is more than inheritance. It's a responsibility, one we all share. Every generation must fight for the principles that made self-government possible. Freedom only survives when each generation chooses to defend it. So, do we have the courage to defend and protect what is being challenged, the very principles that made America the greatest experiment in history?
10: 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Straight talk without the bluster. When you positively need the truth, this is where you come. The Scott Jennings Show.
0: Wednesday, September the 2nd, we come back and we return to what I mentioned at the top of this hour. The president did, in fact, call the press into the Oval Office, and he is making announcements about a massive travel and tourism season here in the United States. He was flanked in the Oval by executives from different sectors of the tourism industry and also the Secretary of Transportation, Sean Duffy. I believe we have the president queued up. Let's hear that. Cut number 10.
11: Last 3 months, travelers logged 290 billion miles on American highways. Our national parks welcomed 78 million visitors, all records. And on 11 separate days, more than 3 million travelers flew through the American flies. American skies were loaded up with planes and loaded up with a lot of happy people going to various destinations. In June, America welcomed visitors from all over the globe for the 2026 FIFA World Cup, and Andrew Giuliani did a fantastic job. Andrew's with us also. Match day spending at local restaurants rose 80%, and across 11 host cities, the tournament added more than $18 billion to our economy and supported more than 160,000 jobs. And there literally wasn't a riot or a fight or any problem at all. It was amazing from the standpoint of law enforcement, what law enforcement did working along with the National Guard in certain cases and others. We had a summer of real freedom and great entertainment and great soccer, but they set a record, and I believe it was five times greater than any Olympics or any FIFA World Cup that they've ever had. So, and we have the Olympics coming in, and the Olympics are going to be, I think, equal. This summer, we also celebrated the 250th anniversary.
0: All right, there's President Trump making some comments about the travel and tourism season. Clearly, the president remains extremely proud of what happened with the FIFA World Cup. And, you know, it's hard not to be proud of it when you consider all the people from other countries that came here and were posting on social media and extolling the virtues of America, even as we have these socialists and Democrats running down our country. The people who came here to watch soccer were like, man, this is great. They have Buc-ee's and air conditioning. What else could you possibly need? I'm in agreement with the foreign visitors to America. They understand what a great country this is. Another thing going on that I scan the clips every morning. I look at the political rags so I can tell you what is noticeable. I took note of a column today by my friend Chris Steierwalt, writing for The Hill newspaper in Washington. Here's the headline. A third Trump impeachment would be a disaster for Democrats. The headline tells you something important about the fall midterms. The smart money and the smart analysts like Chris Steierwalt know that a third Trump impeachment looks inevitable. Now, Steierwalt's column is really about what kind of impeachment. But I think he wrote it because everybody in Washington knows they're going to impeach the president. You're going to hear some Democrats, by the way, in this election say, oh, no, we're not going to do that. We would never do that again. But they're not going to be able to stop their conference. If they get the majority, they've spent all this time telling their people everything Donald Trump does is illegal. So if you regain power, what is it that you think your base will expect you to do? Take action against Donald Trump. And the only thing they can really do is investigate and impeach. Oh, and they will investigate. They will grind this government to a halt with subpoenas. All sorts of crazy vectors going after anything and anybody who ever got within 250 feet of Donald Trump. Democrats have already started to lay out a menu of options, everything on immigration enforcement to the president's use of executive authority. The impeachment crowd, by the way, is poised to control the key committees here, people who've long said the president should be impeached. They're going to have, if they get the majority, and I'm not conceding that, but if they get it, they'll have subpoena power. They can drag anybody and everybody up to Capitol Hill. They can spend the final 2 years of this presidency producing yet another impeachment spectacle that's destined to fail over in the Senate. Democrats are going to tell you they're the party of affordability in this election. They're going to tell you they don't really care about impeaching the president. But the truth of the matter is, they are the president of Donald Trump. He is at the center of everything. And what that means, should they get control, is that they will set aside any agenda of affordability or anything else and be fully focused on making Donald Trump's life miserable. Now, would doing that make your life any better? Maybe if you're some rabid, broken-brain partisan out there, you would psychologically feel better. I don't know, but it's not going to help the average American worker. All right, let's talk about beds for a minute. This came in handy last night, by the way. I got back to Kentucky from Vegas. I thought it was hot in Vegas. Then I got to Kentucky, and man, it was like 100 degrees when I got to Stanford Field, Muhammad Ali Airport. 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
18: The rain fades this evening, wraps up by midnight, hovering around the mid-70s much of tonight. Rain heaviest in the afternoon again tomorrow. Heat index getting as warm as 102. Now, through Labor Day weekend and into next week, we keep about the same pattern. Highs around 90, rain heaviest in the afternoons. Your latest Answer Forecast. I'm Dave DiRica.
19: 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And we have common sense. 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
0: All right, Wednesday, September the 2nd. Little breaking news. By the way, we have Lisa McClain standing by. I do want to mention, I think the Lindsey Clancy jury may have told the judge again they're not going to be able to come to a decision. We're tracking this down. I told you we'd keep an eye on it, but it seems like the Lindsey Clancy jury is... here we go. Lindsey Clancy's defense attorney. I'm kind of scrolling through here. Yeah, I think they're having an issue. We're going to keep an eye on this. We'll see what happens up there in Massachusetts on that crazy case. All right, joining us now, Lisa McClain. She's the chairwoman of the House Republican Conference here in Washington. Lisa, come on in here, out of Michigan. You all went back to work this week and immediately did something that folks thought maybe it was going to be a problem, but you pulled it off and you passed a continuing resolution in the House that will prevent a government shutdown. Even though most of the Democrats would like to shut down the government, the Republicans kept the wheels of democracy turning. Talk to us about that and really how you foresee the fall unfolding here in the House and in Washington.
20: Well, we passed the continuing resolution, as you said, so we will fund the government through December 11th. As usual, the Democrats, of course, want to shut the government down. Don't take my word for it. Take theirs. They like the pain that it causes the American people. But that pain is justified because they have to fight President Trump, right? We averted that. That's a good thing. Now, what we're going to do is we are going to take a look and pass as much legislation as we can pass between now and the election for the American people. I'll remind everybody, we have passed nearly 900 pieces of legislation out of the House. This has been the most productive Congress in 77 years. We've saved everybody $4.6 trillion in tax cuts. Think of that. $4.6 trillion in tax cuts. $1.1 trillion in spending cuts this Congress. And we removed 22 burdensome Biden regulations. So I'm proud of the work we've done. We got a lot of work sitting over there and a lot of bills sitting over there in the Senate. So I'm confident, cautiously optimistic maybe, that the Senate's going to do their job and pass some of our bills. I mean, NDAA is still over there. Save America Act is still over there, et cetera, et cetera. But I'm proud of the work the House has done this Congress.
0: Yeah, you guys have done a lot. And Mike Johnson and the leadership team, you guys have pulled some rabbits out of hats. It's been tougher in the Senate. They got different rules in the Senate. And John Thune faces different internal conference dynamics. Well, given what you've done and given everything that's sitting out there and the House has done all this work, do you need to stay in Washington? Are you planning to stay in Washington for a few weeks, or kind of give us a schedule preview here?
20: Yeah, we have, we're obviously going to the midterm conventions next week in Dallas, which I'm excited about. And then we're coming back. So we have a lot of bills that we need to get on the floor and that we need to get through. We want to kind of clear the hopper, so to speak, clear the inventory, clear our queue for a lot of our members when they go back and pass some legislation so they have even more things to campaign on, but more specific for their district.
0: All right, we're talking to Lisa McClain. She is the chair of the House Republican Conference. Narrow majority you have there, Lisa, yet you continue to pass some things on the House floor. But let's talk about that majority and what it's going to take to keep it. You mentioned you've got the midterm convention in Dallas coming up next week. That's going to be a big fundraising boon for the Republicans. And overall, the Republican Party and the House Republicans have a pretty substantial financial advantage over the Democrats. Is that going to be enough? You've got the money. In your opinion, what's the best message? You know, what is it? Is it going to be a pretty negative election? Is it going to be a contrast? Is there some positive aspects to the Republican messaging machine here? Kind of give us an idea of what we're going to hear from the most of the Republican campaigns.
20: It's going to be a contrast for America election, and the contrast couldn't be more clear. You have common sense, right, which is us. We believe in lower taxes. We believe in limited government. We believe you actually should keep more of your money. We believe women should compete in women's sports, et cetera, et cetera. Then compare and contrast that with the communist crazies on the other side, right? They want to defund the police. They want more of your money. They want bigger government. They believe the government is the better steward of your money. They want to tell you what to do and what to buy, and that just doesn't work. They want to take away more of your freedoms. And don't take my word for it. Take the candidate's word for it. So although we have a good resources as it pertains to money, I think our secret weapon is look at our candidates versus their candidates. They are absolutely crazy. America's not crazy.
0: Yeah, you've got one of the craziest up in Michigan, not a House candidate, but a candidate for the United States Senate, Abdul El Sayed. And I actually want to play this again. We did it earlier in the show, but you know what we're ultimately talking about here is American prosperity. And which of the two parties actually believes that to achieve the American dream and to achieve prosperity, America's a good place to do that? The Democrats don't appear to believe that anymore. Just ask El Sayed. Yeah. Listen to this, cut number three.
17: See, contrary to what we're taught, that we are the land of opportunity where anyone with a dollar and a dream can make it. In fact, too few people have that first dollar. Economic data shows us that if you want to achieve the American dream, well, you should move to Canada, because it's twice as likely there. Here, where you start predicts where you end.
0: So that's El Sayed. He's running for Senate in Michigan. I guess, I mean, I assume he would like American citizens to vote for him in this election, but he's telling everybody to move to Canada. You, look, you've been on the ballot many times in Michigan. You know your people. How are they going to react to that?
20: Yeah. I think the people in my district may suggest to Mr. Abdul Sayed that perhaps he should move to Canada, right? There's not the beauty about freedom and the beauty about here is you don't need to stay. Why are we talking and why would we ever elect somebody who hates this country? Let me just give you a couple things. These aren't my words. These are his. If you want to achieve the American dream, move to Canada. Football, right? Is full of toxic masculinity. Let's not forget, he hates Mackinac Island and the 4th of July fireworks. Well, they suck. That's what he says. But let's take a look at his policies, too. Defund the police. Repeal the Second Amendment. That works really well in my district. Not, right? He won't say Israel has the right to exist. And here's the most disturbing one of all. Not my words. These are his. Israel's foreign policy is to blame for the Temple Israel West Bloomfield attack. That's really who you want representing you?
0: Yeah, it's what he has said about Israel, what he has said about that terrorist attack. And we had a radical Islamic terrorist ram a truck into a synagogue where there was a bunch of sleeping preschoolers. He wanted to kill all these people. And the initial reaction was, well, hurt people hurt people. I mean, this is a rationalization. This is a promotion of people who would commit terrorism on American soil. And at the same time, he's saying all these things himself. He's campaigning with this Hassan Piker, who says America deserved 9/11. And all sorts of terrible things. We're coming up on the 25th anniversary of 9/11. Yeah. He's got problems, I think, on his views of how the American economy works. But he's got problems, I think, in Michigan on how America works and how the American people feel about these terrorists who wish us harm. You were just out with the Republican Jewish Coalition, I know, out in Vegas. I was out there as well. What was your message to that crowd? You got thousands and thousands of Jewish Michiganders are going to have to make a choice in this election.
20: Yeah, believe it when he tells you he believes that Israel doesn't have the right to exist. Believe him when he says that. Believe him when he thinks that you are the problem for the West for the West Bloomfield attacks. Believe him when he says if you want the American dream, you should move to Canada. Believe him when he says the 4th of July fireworks sucks. This is a guy who not only doesn't like Michigan, he doesn't like America. So why would you vote for somebody that represents that? Believe him when he believes and says Israel really doesn't have the right to exist, and he hangs out with people. Look, what I think is extremely comical, and I do think it's funny, during the primary, Al-Sayed hung out with his best buddy, Hassan Piker, right? They were attached at the hip. I mean, they had this bromance going. It was awesome, right? Hassan Piker was the greatest thing since sliced bread, you know, that we said all those horrible things. Now, all of a sudden, what's Abdul trying to do? Well, he's just some podcaster from California. It's like, come on. He was your best friend to win the primary. Now you're shunning him when you're in the general. Even Abdul El-Sayed knows that Michiganders don't like dangerous, radical Islam, anti-Semites like him. Even he knows that. That's why he's trying to distance himself.
0: Yeah, it's not going to work. And obviously, you've got all these Democrats out there now dismissing this. El-Sayed invited Piker into this campaign. He invited Piker to campaign.
20: Yeah.
0: He begged for Piker to get his audience to vote for him. You cannot disown this now because people are finally noticing just how radical and anti-American this crowd really is. Lisa McClain, she is the chair of the House Republican Conference. She joins us live from Capitol Hill. We wish you the best for the rest of the week. I'm sure we'll be talking many times, and I'll see you in Dallas next week at the midterm convention.
20: Yeah. Nice to see you, Scott.
0: Thanks, Lisa. Appreciate you stopping by today. A little bit more on this breaking news. The Lindsey Clancy jury has, in fact, sent a note to the judge. They say they are deadlocked, and the judge, just a few minutes ago, is started to read the jury what's called a Tui Rodriguez charge, and that is to send them back to deliberate further. Here's what a Tui Rodriguez charge entails. This is all being read by the judge. A jury verdict is the principal way facts are decided in a criminal case. Absolute certainty cannot be expected. Each juror's verdict must reflect their own convictions, not mere agreement with a majority. Jurors should listen with an open mind and give proper respect to each other's opinions. It is desirable that the case be decided. There is no reason to think another jury would be more intelligent, impartial, or competent, or that better evidence would appear. Jurors have a duty to decide the case if they can conscientiously do so. The Commonwealth still bears the burden of proof beyond a reasonable doubt. So, Lindsey Clancy jury not able so far to come to a unanimous verdict. We'll keep an eye on that. 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More after this on The Scott Jennings Show.
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0: And welcome back to the Scott Jennings Show. You know, we're tracking all the most important congressional districts in the country as we head into the November midterm. Florida's 25th congressional district is going to be one of the most important and competitive districts. There was a little mid-district redistricting down in Florida, and this district became extremely competitive in the new map. The incumbent is a Democrat. His name is Jared Moskowitz. And the Republican running against him is sitting right next to me, Scott Singer, the former mayor of Boca Raton, Florida. Scott, welcome to the Scott Jennings Show.
23: Thank you, Scott.
0: You find yourself now in the middle of one of the most targeted congressional races in the country by both parties. Talk to us about the campaign, and can you beat this incumbent Democrat?
23: Absolutely. We can win, and we're going to win. The district now leans Republican, a 5-point advantage. But beyond that, independents and no party affiliates have been flocking more to the Republican Party in Florida. They've been outraged, like so many of us, myself included, by what we're seeing in the Democratic Party the last couple months.
0: Yeah.
23: We've seen communism and socialism become the mainstream, ousting long-term, even progressive members of Congress. It's not good enough for the Democrats. We have a socialist, a proud socialist running at the top of the ticket in Florida, and Angie Nixon, and I think people are not going to respond well to that. So yes, we're going to win.
0: You were the mayor of Boca Raton. Also, give us an idea of the lay of the land here. For our audience that visits this part of Florida, from where to where on the coast there?
23: Sure. Southeast Florida, from Delray Beach to Miami Beach, 55 miles of coastline, including communities like Boca Raton, Pompano Beach, Fort Lauderdale, Hollywood, Val Harbor, Aventura, Miami Beach. Coastal district, very beautiful district. I was born in one part, Miami Beach, raised in Fort Lauderdale, live in Boca Raton, where I served 8 years as mayor. So I've lived in the district for 40 years. It's home for me.
2: And this is one of those seats where the redistricting did dramatically advantage Republicans. I think Moskowitz's old district was pretty blue. But now in the new 25th, I think the president would have carried this particular line by about 9 points in 2024. So when you think about, can the Republicans hold the Congress in November? To hold it means you got to win a seat like this.
23: Absolutely. This is one of four seats that House leadership has targeted as a must-win flip seat. And yes, President Trump did win by 9 points. It leaned Democratic beforehand. It was the northern part of the district where I was already running, where Jared Moskowitz is from. He does not live in the district. He's coming in to run here. And I, again, have been a 40-year resident. But yes, we have a lot more excitement. And plus, the registration numbers keep moving in our favor. In the last year and a half, it's gained over 3 points net Republican. And that trend should continue.
2: Talk to me about Jared Moskowitz a little bit. Now, he's been on the moderate end of the Democratic conference, and frankly, he's been pretty good on fighting back against some of the lunatics in his party, particularly on the anti-Semitism front. But you feel that the district needs a Republican congressman. Some would argue, well, you know, shouldn't you put your arms around a Democrat who, you know, is trying to fight off the crazies in his own party? I'm sure you have these conversations with voters out there in the district. How does that normally go?
23: Well, sure, except that he's not as moderate as he would tell you. He votes 90% of the time with the SWAT. He voted for the biggest tax hike in American history. When Ilhan Omar had a chance to get kicked off the Foreign Affairs Committee, he defended her being there. That's the type of person he would have. Put Ilhan Omar on the Foreign Affairs Committee. On Israel, he voted against the NDAA, which included a provision for Israel's cooperation with the United States. Six other Democrats crossed the aisle. They understood the partnership between Israel and the United States. Jared is not one of them. And just a few months ago, he voted for the War Powers Act. When Israel and the United States are in joint military exercises against a common enemy, a terrible terroristic regime, he would have undermined the U.S. authority there. And that has a negative impact both for us and for Israel. So what really happens is in January, he's going to vote for Akeem Jeffries. He's going to vote for Rashida Tlaib or AOC to be committee chairs. That's not in Israel's interest. It's not in America's interest. And since he's gotten to Congress, he's just been more lockstep with the Dems. That's what people have to realize.
2: Scott Singer is the Republican nominee in the Florida 25th Congressional District, one of the most targeted congressional districts in the country. Republicans are all in on this one. We've got about a minute to go. Make the case on affordability. The Republican plan versus what the Democrats and the socialists who are kind of now in charge of the Democratic Party, what they would do. Make the case as though you were talking to one of the voters you're running into in the district.
23: Well, absolutely. As mayor, I cut taxes, red tape, and crime. We saw lots of high-paying jobs created, more businesses moving there. Regulation and taxation is not the solution. It's the enemy. Jared Moskowitz voted for both. He voted for open borders, which created a higher cost of living because all the people that are being sustained here. He voted against tax cuts. The inflation he voted for happened under Biden. He voted for Biden budget after Biden budget. Cutting inflation, bringing jobs to America, cutting taxes, that grows the economy. That's what we sustain in a more affordable situation. He also has not done enough in terms of infrastructure and insurance, which are issues that definitely impact my district. I would have solutions for both.
2: Final issue, if folks want to get in touch with your campaign, how do they do it?
23: They go to ScottSingerUSA.com. I'm on social media at ScottSingerUSA, and I've been gratified by the response across the country. People understand that this is a must-win pickup seat for us.
2: Scott Singer, the Republican nominee in Florida's 25th Congressional District, taking on a Democratic incumbent named Jared Moskowitz. We're going to be paying close attention to this race for the rest of the year. Stay with us. It's Scott Jennings on Salem. More news after this.
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11: News this hour from Town Hall. I'm Jason Walker. Bloodshed across America. Two people have been killed, several wounded, including two police officers, in a shooting at an apartment building in Minneapolis. And a 19-year-old gunman entered a grade school in Virginia Wednesday morning, shot and wounded a staff member. He then took his own life. As America approaches 25 years since the 9/11 attacks, a new report reveals a lot of people are suffering.
12: Thousands of first responders and residents of Lower Manhattan are still suffering the health effects, including PTSD, from the trauma of the radical Islamic terrorist attack, along with various different types of cancers from the toxins. The World Trade Center Health Program, which is federally funded, monitoring the health impacts. Some cancers specifically related to what people inhale and got on their skin, first showing up now.
11: Correspondent Laura Winters reporting. Energy Secretary Chris Wright says President Trump wants to help Venezuela along as he and Venezuelan President Delcy Rodriguez sign deals partnering the Pentagon and U.S. companies with a stake in that country's oil reserves.
24: Today is a historic day in the transformation of Venezuela and the expansion of the possibilities for the Venezuelan people. President Trump's mission in Venezuela is straightforward. The mission is to bring peace, freedom, opportunity, and prosperity to the people of Venezuela.
11: Texas authorities rescuing dozens of people from stranded cars and home by floodwaters and even an assisted living facility. They were able to get everyone out after Tropical Storm Edward lingered over parts of the state. 2 feet of rain in some areas. More on these stories, townhall.com.
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13: This is Carol Platt Liebau for townhall.com. As the 25th anniversary of 9/11 approaches, New York Governor Kathy Hochul is among the leftist Democrats who seem to have learned nothing and forgotten everything. Last week, Hochul visited the Islamic Cultural Center School of New York, whose imam blamed Jews for destroying the World Trade Center after the 9/11 attacks. What's more, Hochul appeared wearing a hijab. Perhaps she thought she was just respecting a religious tradition, but she's dangerously misguided. The hijab is a symbol of female submission, reflecting the view that women's bodies are sinful and must be covered lest men be tempted. Our Constitution protects religious liberty, so Muslim women are free to wear hijabs. But it's ironic and outrageous that left-wing women, who accuse conservatives of plotting a real-life Handmaid's Tale, embrace a symbol of the very female oppression they claim to fear.
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18: 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So, do we have the courage to defend and protect what is being challenged, the very principles that made America the greatest experiment in history?
26: 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Portions of the following program may contain pre-recorded material.
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28: Welcome in. Glad to have you join me. Mike will be back tomorrow, so I'll be with you one more day. We're going to have some fun today. We got a lot to cover, too. A lot happening in our world. Democrats yesterday in the U.S. House of Representatives, had a great chance to clarify their position on socialism. And they made it pretty clear. that they do not oppose socialism. 192 House Democrats refused to disavow socialism in a vote on a House resolution put up by the Republicans yesterday. Almost every House Democrat voted against a congressional resolution that would disavow socialism and calling for the enactment of President Trump's election security bill. None of the Democrats want any part of it. Does that not tell you the story? If there was any doubt whatsoever, if the Democrat Party is leaning towards socialism, then we have the answer today. This was a non-binding resolution. It was introduced by Representative Jeff Crank from Colorado. He's a Republican. Ask lawmakers to condemn and denounce socialism in all of its forms, including the increasingly influential Democrat Socialist of America, and oppose the implementation of socialist policies in the U.S. You would think it'd be a pretty easy decision, right? The resolution passed 220 to 192. Again, all 192 Democrats opposed the measure. Eight Democrats did vote with Republicans. Representative Kathy Castor, Vincent Gonzalez, Darren Soto, Jared Golden, Marie Perez, Don Davis, some of these names I don't recognize. So there were a few, but very few. Two Democrats voted present, Chrissy Houlihan and Maggie Goodlander. And when you vote present, you're just basically saying, I don't have an opinion. Crank charged ahead of the vote, saying the DSA candidate platform stands in direct contrast to our republic. Getting rid of the United States Senate, open borders, defunding the police, allowing non-citizens to vote in federal elections, those aren't consistent with our Constitution. DSA is an insidious movement within the Democrat Party. And he's right. One rep explained how communism in Cuba destroyed her mother's family, stripping her mother of her home, her grandfather of his small business, and causing my family to break up and never see each other again. This was a House member on the floor describing her family's personal experience. You know, this whole Democrat socialist movement, it's been on the verge of taking over the Democrat Party for quite some time. Because Democrats love to give stuff away. Democrats love to promise free stuff. And younger Americans, they love free stuff. They don't want to have to work. Unlike my generation, we expected to go to school, finish our school, get a job, and work and support our family. That's how it's done. Today, younger people, parents are having trouble getting them out of the home. And since Zohran Mamdani in New York had his breakthrough victory, it's really just emboldened this whole movement. I mean, he's a young guy. He's very articulate. And when he promises you, if you live in New York City, he promises you that your rent's not going to go up or that you're going to have a government-owned grocery store just down the street from you that's going to have free stuff, why wouldn't you support him? An analysis by the Brookings Institution found that 123 DSA-endorsed candidates have won primaries in the 2026 cycle. Let that sink in. This is not just a fringe element. It's starting to move into the mainstream here. 123 Democrat Socialists of America-endorsed candidates winning in this 2026 cycle. This included 19 in congressional races, 5 in statewide contest. 19 potential members of the U.S. Congress. Several socialist candidates have been boosted by Mayor Mamdani, and you've got lefty lawmakers like AOC and Senator Bernie Sanders who are encouraging them as well. Does this scare you like it scares me, that this is catching on in our country? Representative Rashida Tlaib said during the House floor debate yesterday, corporate greed is hurting Americans, not Democrat socialists, who are fighting for universal health care, child care, and clean water. See, they see companies like Apple and some of the pharmaceuticals, Pfizer, and some of these large companies, they see them as greedy. And they're making a profit off of the average American's back, and so we need to come up with a way to give it back. Ms. Tlaib accused Republicans of cutting out outlays to federal programs to give corporate donors $4.5 trillion in tax breaks. I never understand where people like Ms. Tlaib thinks that our goods and services come from.

800-655-MIKE, 800-655-6453 is how you join the conversation. Are you concerned that the DSA is starting to get a foothold into our political process? Does it scare you that 123 DSA-endorsed candidates won their primaries back in the spring? Is that concerning? Love to hear from you. You can text me, 800-655-6453. You can call, and we'll put you in queue and take as many calls as we possibly can. And, of course, emails directly, Joey at joeyhudson.com. I mean, this is very concerning. And, again, I see how it's attractive. If somebody's promising you that you don't have to work, we're going to supply you with a free apartment and a government-run grocery store down the street from you. Just go down and get food whenever you want it. Are they not smart enough to understand that this just simply won't work? Somebody has to work to produce the product. Somebody has to work and be paid at that grocery store. It's how our system has worked for hundreds of years, and we've been pretty successful at it up until now. Love to hear from you. 800-655-MIKE. 800-655-6453. Joey Hudson in for Mike today.

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1: Joey Hudson in for Mike. If you're joining us on the Salem News Channel, you see that beautiful shot of Spirit Lake, Iowa. What a beautiful lake. Hope you're joining us on the Salem News Channel. 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So we're talking today about this resolution yesterday. It was a non-binding resolution introduced by Representative Jeff Crank, a Republican from Colorado, simply asking lawmakers to condemn and denounce socialism in all its forms. You would think this would be an easy vote, right? Well, 192 House Democrats would disagree with you because they voted against it. It was an easy way for the Democrat Party to once and for all denounce socialism. They wouldn't do it. A number of Democrats were complaining about the resolution, saying that it was a stupid resolution. That was Representative Mark Pocan of Wisconsin. He said it completely ignores the reality of Americans are worried about today. Americans are worried about socialism. There were, in defense of some Democrats, there were 8 Democrats who voted for the resolution. So there are 8 Democrats who believe socialism is a bad thing. There are 192 who think that it's okay. And as we are headed into the midterm elections, that should be scary. That should get our attention. If you are even considering supporting a Democrat for any office, this should have you to pause. Because this is the new Democrat Party. The new Democrat Party is being taken over by the Democrat Socialists of America. When they have 123 DSA-endorsed candidates win their primaries, it kind of tells you where the Democrat Party is headed, right? 800-655-6453, 800-655-MIKE is how you can join the conversation. Let's start with Tom, who is in Toccoa, Georgia. Welcome, Tom. You're on the Mike Gallagher Show.
2: Hey, Joey. Always great to hear you substituting for Mike. And you and the whole crew there have done a wonderful job in your Greenville station, WORD. I get to listen to Tara more than anybody else just because of my schedule. But what a great job. Thank you, sir.
1: Well, thank you, Tom. I appreciate that.
2: I'm sure Mike Gallagher had something to do with all that.
1: Well, he sure did. And let me encourage you to get up just a little bit earlier and tune in to Sunrise Carolina, where I start at 5 a.m. every morning.
2: I'll take that under advisement.
1: There you go.
2: All right. So number one, this has been in the works for the takeover of one or both political parties by the communists, and as documented in the congressional record put in 1960. By Representative Sid Herlong of Florida, the document, anybody can look it up, is 45 goals of the Communist Party to take over America from within. 1963 congressional record. And just look it up, and that's about that takeover of one or both political parties is item 15 or 16 on that list. Number two, you mentioned Mondami. I call him Zoran the Moron because to support a that has at its core, the death and misery of hundreds of millions and misery for billions of people on planet Earth, you have to be really a moron to support that. And finally, and as articulate too.
1: Hey, we're losing you there, Tom. Appreciate your phone call. We I think Tom's down in Toccoa, Georgia, and there's some mountains down in that area, so he must have gotten into a bad cell phone area. Appreciate the call. 800-655-6453. Dan is in Florida. Welcome, Dan.
3: Yes, Joey. Well, I think it's about time we go in and research American history, the history that the colleges and high schools will not teach, called the creator, the man who created the Progressive American Socialist Party was named Eugene Debs. He was born in 1855 in Terre Haute, Indiana. He was a state rep for Indiana. He ran for the presidency five times from 1900 to 1920. He not only created the American Socialist Party, he created the IWW, International Workers of the World Movement, back then.
1: Mm-hmm.
3: He ran for president from 1900 to 1920, five times. The last time he ran, he was in jail. He befriended Woodrow Wilson over that period of time to the point where he helped convince him to bring in federal income tax.
1: Yep.
3: Now, Woodrow Wilson also created railroad unions, which was not helpful for the country. Now, before he died, he made this statement: I am no longer a socialist, I am a communist.
1: Wow. Yep. Yep. Well, look, we know that you're right, Dan. You know, this is a movement that it just didn't start overnight, but it seems to be getting some legs recently with the success of Zohran Mamdani and some of the other socialists. Again, people like free stuff. If you promise these kids that they don't have to work, they're going to get free rent, free groceries, why wouldn't they like it? Joey Hudson in for Mike today.
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8: With SRN News, I'm Jason Walker. A federal judge blocking President Trump's latest attempt to prohibit automatic U.S. citizenship at birth. Judge Deborah Boardman in Maryland granting a preliminary injunction Wednesday, stopping the executive order until a class action lawsuit by immigrant families is resolved. Chevron to invest $7 billion in its Venezuelan oil projects, expecting to double its current oil production by 2031. Thus far, numerous U.S. oil companies have been slow to commit to new investments in Venezuela. Two people are dead. Several have been injured in a shooting in an apartment in Minneapolis. Two officers among those who were wounded. And a teenage gunman got into a grade school Wednesday morning and wounded a member of the staff, then committed suicide. SRN News.
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1: Hey, it's Mike. I'm away for a few days. I know Joey is doing his normal fantastic job guest hosting, but I wanted to stop in to make a big announcement. Think about your summer vacation of 2027. We are thrilled to announce the return of the Patriots Alaska Cruise. My friend and colleague Larry O'Connor and I are going to be your co-hosts. 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And every night we'll get together on that beautiful stage and we'll have town hall events, special personalized meet and greets. You won't want to miss this trip. This has been one of the most successful trips in the history of the Mike Gallagher Show. 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
2: And let me encourage you to go ahead and book your stateroom now, because the Alaskan cruise is just amazing. If you've never been to Alaska, this is the way to see it. You'll have great fun with hundreds of other like-minded radio conservative just patriots. And you're going to have a great time visiting with Mike and Larry, and there'll be other special guests on board. So it will be the vacation of your lifetime, and you'll get to see some beautiful country. So let me encourage you to go ahead and book for the 2027 Patriots Alaskan Cruise. We're talking about an opportunity yesterday that Democrats had to disavow socialism, and they refused to do so. 192 House Democrats refused to disavow socialism and voted against a non-binding resolution. Again, this was non-binding. It was just sort of a poll. And quite often, members of the House and Senate, they will introduce these non-binding resolutions just to have somebody on the record. And boy, do we have them on the record. 192 House Democrats basically said, we support socialism by voting against this. And this is so important because as we are literally just months away now from the midterm elections, and we see the money that is being spent on some of these primaries, $1.2 billion was spent in this year's primaries by just 20 donors. $1.2 billion. And one of those big spending donors, a father and son who supports Democrats, George Soros and Alex Soros. The Soros family and some of their affiliated entities reportedly contributed $103.7 million overwhelmingly towards Democrat candidates. About $102 million of that went to Democracy PAC, which in turn moves money into other Democrat political groups. And you've also got billionaire investor Jeff Yass, who also supports Democrats. But when you see these Democrats spending this kind of money, again, the source is $102 million. This is not tax deductible, so they're not doing it for tax purposes. They're doing it to buy influence. And at a time when we have some of our Republican candidates who are struggling in some of the battleground states, some of the most recent polls, Republicans are down 2 points in Alaska, 7.5 points just down below me in Georgia, 2.3 points in Maine, 1.8 points in Michigan, 2.6 points in Ohio, 2 points down in New Hampshire, 8 points down in North Carolina. And Ken Paxton is having a tough time in Texas. Right now, that the Real Clear Politics polling aggregate has him down 1.9%. And we got the Democrat Party proudly standing by socialism. Again, that's scary to me. Love to hear from you. 800-655-MIKE, 800-655-6453. You can text me, call. Alex will put you in queue. We'll talk as time permits. Email me directly, joey@joeyhudson.com. Let's go to Malcolm, who's in Michigan. Welcome, Malcolm, to the Mike Gallagher Show.
0: Hey, thank you. God bless.
2: God bless you, my friend. What's up?
0: I'm not particularly concerned. Myself, I'm a political historian, although, you know, I consider myself an amateur historian. I've only been studying it for 15 years, but I don't see this as a new phenomena. In my estimation, it's been at least 100 years that socialism has been, you know, taking hold or a part of the United States. So I'm not concerned about, you know, these DSA members.
2: So you don't think that that in the last few years they become a much stronger force within our elected politics?
0: I do not. You don't, no.
2: You don't. Okay. So having a Democrat socialist elected mayor of New York, that's not a sign to you that maybe they're gaining some traction?
0: No, because I would say that the start of 100 years ago, but one of the first mayors that really kind of started that, he was a socialist himself. He was the son of immigrants, Taney Hall. I mean, he was a socialist. So again, New York is not new to socialism in their politics. Like, it's maybe
2: Malcolm,
0: new to us because, you know what I'm saying? But okay, go ahead.
2: So Malcolm, are you a socialist?
0: Oh, no.
2: No? Okay.
0: What's that old saying? It's like, I'm a communist with my family, I'm a socialist with my friends, I'm a capitalist with everybody else kind of thing, you know?
2: Yeah. Mm-hmm. Yeah.
0: But no, I'm not personally a socialist. Politically, I'm not a socialist. I actually voted for Donald Trump in the last election. But yeah, I'm not. I wouldn't consider myself a socialist. I have my own business. I employ people. I definitely believe in the power of collective economics and the power of capitalism to bring people out of impoverished situations. I've studied that as well. The impacts on China, the impacts on the global South, how capitalism
2: So you don't agree with and support socialism. You just don't see it as a big threat.
0: Right, because I don't see it as a new thing. I think it's been constant, and it's maybe kind of rebranded, or honestly, I think they've kind of taken a page out of the shock jock playbook, just kind of saying things that are really brash and loud.
2: Yeah.
0: No, I think it's been a constant. Even Keynesian economics, I mean, that's highly socialistic economics, and that's what some people argue saved the United States from depression, was our heavily socialistic spending. So it's like, you know what I'm saying? We can't, you know, it's like it's been here. It's a part of the United States. And some political historians agree that actually they were scared 100 years ago that socialism, communism was going to take effect. So why don't we do socialism light? Let's do these little programs that would get people on board, and that way it wouldn't be this groundswell of support.
2: I got it. Well, Malcolm, I appreciate your positive attitude. You know, it does concern me, but I get it. You know, and Malcolm's right. I mean, they've kind of repackaged it, rebranded it, and they've got some new talking points. And you got these younger Democrat socialists. I mean, you've got people like the mayor of New York, Mamdani, who, you know, he does throw things out that he wants to get attention and get clicks and get social media comments and likes and follows. This new generation, they're taking advantage of social media, and they're doing a good job of it. 800-655-6453. Let's go to Tom, who is in New York. Welcome, Tom.
3: This guy, Abdul, who's running for the Senate seat in Michigan, when he says things like he doesn't like the fireworks, I believe what he's really saying is he doesn't like us celebrating the 4th of July, period. And I don't think he recognizes our forefathers as legitimate founders of this nation. I think they're all like that. And they can't wait to stick the Constitution in the paper shredder. You know, we're going to be in a lot of trouble. People got to wake up. We're going to be in a lot of trouble, people, if these people get control over this country.
2: Yep.
3: And that's where they're heading.
2: Yeah. And I agree with the caller just a minute ago, Malcolm, saying it's been around for a while. It has. But that's how, Tom, that's how these groups are managed to take control. They start out small. They grow and they quietly build. And I really do believe that they have made a lot of headway. They've gained a lot of strength, particularly among the younger voters.
3: Absolutely.
2: Yep.
3: If you look at Jesse's show, Jesse Waters, he's got his guy Johnny. He goes out there to the beach and he walks. They can't answer questions that I could answer when I was in grammar school. And
2: exactly.
3: These people are adults.
2: Yeah. That's appreciate your phone call, Tom. That's a great segment. I love it. You know, that's how Jesse Waters got started. Jesse Waters was the man on the street for Bill O'Reilly years ago. And just had a knack for catching up with people out on the street. And you know, it's amazing how little people know about our system of government at times. And you're right. Some of these young people, they're just clueless. They don't have an interest. I guess they just think that it's all going to take care of itself. 800-655-6453. Let's go to Mary Ellen in Florida. Welcome, Mary Ellen.
4: Thank you. I'd like to share my story. I'm 85. My grandmother came from Ireland legally through Ellis Island, and she was a Democrat set by Roosevelt. I voted for Kennedy. I was a Democrat. Kennedy said, ask what you can do for your country, not what your country can do for you. I'm going to fast forward to my 25-year-old grandson who believes he's transgender. Yeah. He also has a college education from Temple paid for by the other grandparents. He's never known debt.
2: Yep.
4: He's got a certificate to teach, and he qualified for food stamps. I would like to know how in the world can this young man qualify for food stamps? And I'm not on board with it.
2: Yeah.
4: But the younger generation has been led down a very dangerous path, and it's going to take every adult in this country to stop it.
2: Yep. Well, they got to wake up, Mary Ellen, and I'm sure that's probably painful for you to watch your grandson, and hopefully he'll wake up soon. But there's so many like that who I guess they just think that they don't have to work, and that there is free food, there's free rent, and that's just the American way. But it's not how our country is built.
4: Absolutely not. You earned a living, you paid your bills, and then you spent your money on fun.
2: Exactly.
4: That's the way I was raised. All my bills got paid first.
2: And that's how I was raised as well, Marianne. Appreciate your phone call. Thanks for listening. 800-655-6453 is how you join the conversation. You can email me, joe@joeyhudson.com. I'm in for Mike today. Mike's back tomorrow.

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1: Joey Hudson in for Mike today on the text line. Texter says the Latin word for left is sinister, as in sinister meaning sneaky and evil. Does that not remind you of today's political left? Any questions? I think you probably cleared that up. Texter says an ignored reason of why socialism is getting legs is that it is increasingly harder to make a living. There's no middle class. And my college graduated son can't get a sustainable job, and then some of his friends are making astronomical salaries. There's no middle class, and Republicans, by and large, are not coming to our defense. Your comments are welcome on the text line as well, 800-655-6453. Let's go back to the phones. I'm going to start with Randy, who is in Texas. Welcome to the Mike Gallagher Show.
2: Hey, yes, I'm a veteran of the Vietnam War, and the many hundreds of thousands of veterans that have served since World War II who've been fighting all these isms that have been out there. Do the Democratic Socialists really think that we're going to sit back as they take more and more control? Hopefully they won't during the election will prove that. That we're just going to sit here and take it? Because I go back, I've been watching a lot of things on the Revolutionary War. And it's almost like, you know, we're seeing some beginnings of that again, except for a king, we're going to be fighting democratic socialists. But my question is, do you really think they expect that we're just going to sit here and take it?
1: Yeah. Well, I hope we don't sit here and take it. And thank you for your service to our country. And that's why I think we need to be talking about these things, because we got to wake up, and we got to parents. We need to need to teach your kids. They got to go out and work. Sometimes I think parents, and again, Peg and I don't have children, so I'm probably not one to give advice on parenting. But I know my mom and dad. I started working at our next door neighbor's restaurant when I was in the fifth grade, and I always worked to earn money to buy the things that I wanted. Today, kids are just, they're new cars, they got iPhones, they don't have to work. I mean, you got kids in their mid to late 20s and early 30s still living at home with mom and dad, and they're paying all the expenses. And they think that it's just all free, and that's why, they're open to socialism. They're open to that way of life because they don't want to work and pay for things.
2: Well, I guess they need to sit down and read your history book. And the Democratic Socialists can never answer the question, which we don't ask enough, is where has this ever really worked in the world? Where has socialism, communism, whatever, where has it really worked? And there's nothing. I mean, you can start mentioning all these countries. But as a veteran, no matter what happens, Republicans will get my vote, but I'm just not going to put up with this. And I think a lot of people will not. So hopefully we won't come down to any kind of bloodshed. So have a good day, Joey.
1: Yeah, thank you, Randy. Appreciate your phone call. 800-655-MIKE, 800-655-6453. Nancy is in Philadelphia. Welcome, Nancy.
3: Good day. I want to mention another huge group of people. In fact, maybe the largest group of people who vote, who do not have a good economic situation. And it's women, women over the age of 65 who are on Social Security. They don't have a job anymore, no salary from a job, and they have no spouse, either because they're single or divorced. And that's the largest group of people who vote. Not only that, the women in the baby boomer generation are that group. And that's why Hillary wants to run again, because she'll get every woman's vote.
1: Yep. Well, I hope she doesn't run again. If she does, I hope she doesn't get every woman's vote. But you make a good point, Nancy. Appreciate your phone call. So how old is too old to be a United States senator? Well, Ed Markey proved that being 80 is being electable. He won his primary yesterday in Massachusetts. That and much more coming up on The Mike Gallagher Show. I'm Joey Hudson, in for Mike today.
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14: News this hour from Town Hall. I'm Jason Walker. Energy Secretary Chris Wright says President Trump wants to unleash Venezuela's potential with deals partnering the Pentagon and U.S. companies with a stake in Venezuela's oil reserve.
15: We are trying to work at what I call Trump speed. President Trump didn't want a nudge or a slow drift in the positive direction. He wanted to see as fast as possible transformation in Venezuela.
14: Newly unearthed posts are now putting Michigan's Democratic Senate nominee back on the defensive.
16: Deleted tweets from Michigan Democratic Senate nominee Abdul Said are drawing new attention over his comments about 9/11. The post from 2020 to 2022 compared the attacks to America's wars that followed and criticized U.S. counterterrorism policy. Al Said also wrote that the post 9/11 response targeted Muslim Americans while ignoring white supremacist threats. The tweets were recovered after they had been deleted. Willie Nelson, Washington.
14: Appearing on the Salem Radio Network, Senate Majority Leader John Thune of South Dakota says he is keeping an extremely close eye on the Lone Star State, where Republican Ken Paxton's bid for the Senate is running against a extremely Democrat socialist.
17: Texas is expensive. There are 20 media markets down there. We need help there. We need MAGA Inc. and everybody else engaged, but we can't afford to lose Texas. So everybody needs to, whether they like the way the primary came out or not, get on board with the team and make sure that Paxton wins.
14: And a much different kind of issue right now in Texas. Authorities have rescued dozens of people as former Tropical Storm Edward lingered over parts of the state. The now tropical depression dumping 2 feet of rain in parts of southeast Texas. Federal judge has blocked President Trump's latest attempt to prohibit automatic U.S. citizenship at birth. More on these stories, townhall.com.
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23: Ronald Reagan understood that liberty could never be taken for granted. In 1967, he warned Americans, freedom is a fragile thing, and it's never more than one generation away from extinction. President Reagan knew the freedoms secured by one generation were not guaranteed to survive to the next. Today, as socialistic ideas that place greater power in the hands of government gain renewed support, Reagan's warning carries even greater weight. Freedom is more than inheritance. It's a responsibility, one we all share. 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Freedom only survives when each generation chooses to defend it. So, do we have the courage to defend and protect what is being challenged, the very principles that made America the greatest experiment in history?
24: 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Portions of the following program may contain pre-recorded material.
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2: 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Lot to cover. A former Indiana sheriff's deputy has been charged in connection with abusing access to flock cameras. Surprise, surprise, surprise, again. He is said to have conducted more than 2,000 searches for his girlfriend's license plate. Also, Tyler Robinson will go to trial, face a possible death penalty for the Charlie Kirk killing. And how old is too old to be in the United States Senate? Incumbent Senator Ed Markey easily defeated a much younger challenger yesterday in Massachusetts Democrat primary. Markey is 80 years old, so he would be 86 when he finishes his term if he is successful in November, which there's no reason to think that he won't be. He defeated Seth Moulton, a longtime Democrat congressman from Massachusetts, with 76% of the vote, 76 to 24. He'll face Republican John Deaton on the November ballot. The race, of course, centered on whether Markey is too old to get another term. Again, he'll be 86 years old when he completes this new term if he's successful in November. Mr. Moulton, who's 47, told the Boston Globe last fall when asked about Markey during his campaign launch, is he too old? Look, every political consultant will tell me not to say this, but the honest truth is yes. And, of course, age was a big issue. Mr. Moulton is a six-term congressman. He's one of the first House Democrats to call for former President Joe Biden to drop out of the race, so he must have a little bit of common sense. And he made Markey's age and his mental acuity a big part of the campaign. During one of the debates, the question about artificial intelligence came up. And when asked if he uses ChatGPT or Claude, Senator Markey seemed to be oblivious to what AI was. Let's watch this exchange between, this was in a Democrat debate between Senator Ed Markey and Seth Moulton talking about artificial intelligence.
3: Senator Markey, do you personally use AI platforms like Claude or ChatGPT in your work?
4: I use whatever is inside of my iPhone and my iPad, whatever comes up. And I don't know what company my iPad might be using. But if it does, in fact, provide me with the information which I'm asking the device to give to me, then, of course, I'm using it.
3: Congressman Moulton?
6: Yes, I use AI. We're very careful about how to use it honestly, to use it effectively. But these are tools that can help, but they're also tools that need protections. And with all due respect, Senator, if you don't even know what you're using on your phone or your iPad, like, this is why we need a new generation of leaders to regulate these technologies, to make sure that they are safe. They are safe for families. And again, I'm not denigrating the fact that you're working on this stuff. I did not denigrate the fact that you're working on energy. I simply said it's not enough. It hasn't been enough. That's why there's an affordability crisis today. Whatever we've been doing for the last 50 years just isn't working. And that's why voters in this race are asking, Senator, what are you going to do differently in the next 6 years that you haven't done in the last 50?
2: Now, the idea that a United States senator doesn't exactly understand artificial intelligence should have the voters of Massachusetts pausing, right? Congressman Moulton further argued that, quote, not understanding the basics of AI, the most important technology of our lifetime, should be disqualifying for a U.S. senator. Markey seemed to overcome it, though. Again, he won 76% to 24%. So obviously age did not matter to the people of Massachusetts. Nor did Senator Markey's lack of knowledge of AI seem to bother them as well. The incumbent's campaign received $62,000 from the Democrat Senatorial Campaign Committee in the final days of the race. Markey received endorsements from Socialist Bernie Sanders, Senator Elizabeth Warren, Squad Representatives Alexandria Ocasio-Cortez, Ariana Pressley, and from New York City Mayor Zohran Mamdani. So you think he may be leaning a little bit in the socialist direction? Some of his early support for the Green New Deal was called out as well. He's also in favor of Medicare for all. And on the campaign trail, Markey hammered Mr. Moulton over his critical comments about how Democrats approach the issue of transgender males playing in female sports. Mr. Markey has his own record as saying that he supports transgenders playing in sports. Moulton seemed to initially be opposed to it, giving an example of not wanting his young daughters playing with young men in sports. He later, as he probably saw that it had evidently hurt him in the campaign, kind of walked that back a bit. But this is the type of candidate that the Democrats have in the Senate. But yet we have a headline in the New York Post, GOP trailing in 8 battleground Senate races 2 months before Election Day. And they cite Real Clear Politics aggregate polling showing that Republicans are down in multiple states like Alaska, Georgia, Maine, Michigan, Ohio, New Hampshire, North Carolina.

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0: 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Pennsylvania's current governor, Josh Shapiro, and his Democrat Party have made a dangerous and catastrophic turn towards the failed and dangerous policies of radical socialism. Shapiro has proven he will not stand up against this movement that threatens to undo 250 years of freedom's progress and promise in America. There is no longer anything democratic about today's Democrat Party. Pennsylvania is the birthplace of American liberty, and it remains a keystone state in this fight today. This Commonwealth is where we declared our independence and where our Constitution was formed. 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
7: With SRN News, I'm Jason Walker. Well, the shooting incident in downtown Minneapolis has now left three people dead. That includes the suspect Wednesday, five others wounded, and that includes two police officers. And in Virginia, a 19-year-old young man has made his way into a grade school where he shot and wounded a staff member, then turned the gun on himself. No word on a possible motive. Another day, another no verdict. Jurors in the Lindsey Clancy trial in Massachusetts have gone home without a verdict after day number five of deliberations. They have twice said they cannot agree on whether the mother is criminally responsible for killing her three small children. And a new investigation finds most Americans have been targeted by scammers. SRN News.
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0: 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Witness the true story behind the legend of Robin Hood. With everything taken from him and with nothing left to lose, one man's stand against injustice will inspire a movement that will change everything. In a land of kings, a man of the people will defy the most powerful empire on earth and ignite a revolution. With an all-star cast, breathtaking visuals, and visceral action, The Uprising is a must-see cinematic epic that really demands to be seen on the biggest screen possible. An amazing story of courage, sacrifice, rebellion. One man becomes the symbol of a people fighting for freedom. The Uprising, from Focus Features and the acclaimed director of Captain Phillips and Jason Bourne, starring Andrew Garfield. Rated R, under 17, not admitted without a parent. Witness the rise of Robin Hood. Only in theaters September 10th. You do not want to miss The Uprising. 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
6: Orlando. News this hour from Town Hall. I'm Jason Walker. Huge day in South America as the push to produce more oil in Venezuela has grown, with Chevron investing $7 billion. Here's reporter Ed Donahue.
7: Energy Secretary Chris Wright is in Venezuela.
8: President Trump's mission in Venezuela is straightforward. The mission is to bring peace, freedom, opportunity, and prosperity to the people of Venezuela.
7: Wright says he believes this will bring many thousands of jobs.
8: And starting this ball rolling of peace, opportunity, and prosperity for everyone.
7: Yet because Venezuela's energy infrastructure is severely degraded and the nation is operating under international sanctions, its daily production is just over 1 million barrels. The U.S. produces almost 14 million barrels of oil per day. I'm Ed Donahue.
6: European Union taking a long look at how to respond to an attempted drone attack at a Germany airport. It's been blamed on the Kremlin. European Commission President Ursula von der Leyen.
9: The German government has identified Russia as behind an attempt to attack cargo planes at Leipzig-Halle Airport. Had this attack succeeded, this would have resulted in enormous damage and possibly even loss of life.
6: Texas authorities have rescued dozens of people from stranded cars and homes following very heavy rain, thanks to former Tropical Storm Edward, the now Tropical Depression dumping 2 feet of rain in parts of southeast Texas. Three hurricanes right now, all in the Pacific Ocean. They are Marie, Lowell, and Karina, still, though, very far from land, at least right now. More on these stories, townhall.com.
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12: Foundations of Freedom, a look at America's founding principles and the leaders who shaped our nation.
13: Ronald Reagan understood that liberty could never be taken for granted. In 1967, he warned Americans, freedom is a fragile thing, and it's never more than one generation away from extinction. President Reagan knew the freedoms secured by one generation were not guaranteed to survive to the next. Today, as socialistic ideas that place greater power in the hands of government gain renewed support, Reagan's warning carries even greater weight. Freedom is more than inheritance. It's a responsibility, one we all share. Every generation must fight for the principles that made self-government possible. Freedom only survives when each generation chooses to defend it. So, do we have the courage to defend and protect what is being challenged, the very principles that made America the greatest experiment in history?
14: 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It's our DNA. 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
15: Morning, glory, and evening, grace, America. I'm Hugh Hewitt. Welcome to Hour 2 of today's program. Leading off with our guest, John Podhoretz, Editor-in-Chief of Commentary Magazine. It is the best podcast, period. You should like and subscribe to it. If you listened to it today, you'd learn something about Law and Order that I did not know, that it's been on for 30 years. But J-Pod, as he is known fondly among the commentariat, John, I'm going to make you do something for my benefit today. I'm going to play you a two-minute clip of Abdul El-Sayed from The Breakfast Club. And then you've got 8 minutes of runway to explain to me what he is saying. Cut number 14.
16: As a Muslim man, you know what it feels like to have an entire community judging you through the actions of a few extremists, right?
17: Yeah.
16: Do you have a special responsibility to recognize when Jewish Americans feel that same collective judgment happening to them?
17: Yeah. I mean, this is the thing is, Judaism and the Jewish people are not the same as Israel and AIPAC. They're not the same.
16: I wish more people would say that.
17: Yeah, and I think it needs to be said. Mm-hmm. And, you know, I always use the example of Egypt. My family immigrated from Egypt. When I'm elected, I'm probably going to be the loudest critic of the Egyptian government in the whole U.S. Senate. And I would hate if somebody were to say, well, you're now accountable for what the government of Egypt did because you happen to share the same ethnicity of the people who live there.
18: Right.
17: And so I think we have to take great care not to allow what are righteous criticisms of the Israeli government to then cast upon Judaism or the Jewish people anywhere. And holding that line is really critical. And you asked me earlier about Hassan. That's the point at which, when you look at the clip that was circulated, that's the point at which you're like, hey, you have the right to your advocacy, even if it's something I disagree with. And nobody should ever feel justified to do harm to you. And whether it was intended to be said or that's how it came out, is really important for us, whatever platform we have, that we're constantly operating in that like first do no harm principle that I learned in med school, which is you cannot put communities in harm's way as they advocate or you advocate. You just advocate for the thing that you believe in and why, and make the argument with the passion you need to make it, but recognize that because you disagree in an argument does not ever justify anybody doing physical harm to the folks with whom you disagree.
15: All right, John, what's he trying to say or do there?
19: I have no idea. I mean, I think he is, he's got 2 months to go. He's got this record of saying despicable things about Israel and Jews and America and his connection to Hassan Piker, who really has said even more despicable things. And he's got to get from here until Election Day, November, and he's never going to not... He's hoping, I think, at some point that these questions will subside. And so basically, if you were to take his side here, it's like he's saying, don't worry, I don't support violence against Jews. So I don't like Israel and AIPAC, but I don't support violence against Jews. That's it. I mean, we don't support violence against anybody in this country. You know, violence against another person, unless it's in self-defense, is criminal. So you don't get any points on the board for saying you don't think that Jews should be physically attacked because they're Jews. Jews shouldn't be physically attacked because they're human beings in America. Nobody is supposed to be physically attacking another person. Is this the standard? I mean, he is setting himself a bar so low that I hope even he can clear it, maybe, conceivably.
15: Do you think he's very bright?
19: I think he's slick. He is a word salad tosser, and there are different kinds. Obviously, Kamala Harris sort of was famously like a word salad tosser. I think he's better than she is because he sounds thoughtful. He sounds like he's trying to say something sophisticated and complicated and make a sophisticated and complicated point. When you boil it down to the point that he's trying to make, what he's saying is, Jews are buying the American government, and I'm going to fight them with everything they have. But don't attack them, at least not until I get elected. Like, don't physically attack them, even though I was unable, in the wake of an attack on children in a synagogue in Bloomfield Hills, Michigan, I, Abdullah Saeed, was unable to say that something despicable and monstrous had happened. I said, hurt people, hurt people. So now he's at least progressed to the, you shouldn't drive a truck into a synagogue with explosives and guns and knives, because that's violence and that's bad.
15: Okay, here's Abdul El Sayed for $100. Double Jeopardy, cut number 22.
18: We noticed that there were some resurfaced posts on 9/11, and I was wondering if it's making it challenging to reach more Republican or more moderate voters in this race.
20: Well, I mean, I think all of us look back and say 9/11 was an awful thing that happened in this country. And I think all of us also look back and say, think about all the wars that were fought and how much safer do we feel like they made us? How many lives did they ruin? And my point is just to say that what happened on 9/11 is a disaster. It was a terrible attack on our country. And our responsibility is also to think about how do we build an America where we are protecting our servicemen and women from being asked to fight in wars we have no business fighting that ultimately end up doing harm to people. And we're seeing
15: that right now. John Podhoretz, I don't believe the polls. I think he's double digits behind. The polls had him 18 points up in the primary. The biggest swing and miss was Emerson. The smallest swing and miss was 7 points up. He won by one. I think he's way upside down. And I think that kind of a comment, what do you make of that as we approach the 25th anniversary of 9/11?
19: I make of it that he's a repellent whataboutter. And he and Zoran Mamdani, by the way, who said extraordinarily similar, used extraordinarily similar language, talking about 9/11, they want to call it a disaster, a thing that happened in this country that is really terrible. Though he did say it was an attack, but mostly it was a terrible thing that happened in our country. And then we went off and did even worse things in response. So 9/11 was a declaration of war by radical Islam on the United States. The United States went to war against radical Islam. He is a radical Islamist. His father-in-law worked for CARE, who's his largest donor, was involved with CARE, the Council on American-Islamic Relations, which is an unindicted co-conspirator in several terrorism cases inside the United States, including largely its relationship to the Holy Land Foundation in Richardson, Texas, which was shut down by the federal government for providing material support to terrorist groups. That is his father-in-law. So I think that the idea, why can't a person like him just say 9/11 was a despicable act of warfare against the United States, and we need to take steps to make sure that something like that never happens again? Now,

0: He doesn't like the Egyptian government because it exists and stands to prevent a radical Islamic regime from taking hold in the largest Arab country in the world with 90 million people in it.
1: 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Pod Bros are going to be negative, but the Editors will give you a round. But John will win every round. Thank you, John Podhoretz. 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I'll be right back, America, with more Else I Have Jeopardy.
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0: Pennsylvania is ground zero for the midterm elections. Four critical U.S. House races will determine who controls Congress, conservatives or the radical left. And PA's governor race is the key. Trump-hating liberal Josh Shapiro versus Stacey Garrity, a conservative tax-fighting veteran patriot who earned the Bronze Star twice.
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7: Welcome back, America. Mary Catherine Hamm is the host of the Getting Hammered podcast. She is also a Fox News contributor, and she's very funny. We had an off-air little moment there where Dwayne asked her if she could stay for two segments, and it was very funny. She got the chicken in the air fryer or whatever's going on. Mary Catherine, I wanted to know that I listened to Getting Hammered this morning, and you and Vic made a point so extremely interesting to me. I went and researched it with ChatGTP, and I turned into a Fox column for tomorrow, and it is this. Enrollment is falling. You keyed off of the Wall Street Journal story on Syracuse, and you made the statement that you expect enrollment to fall faster at those colleges that are cold and in which the employment prospects in the area or state are bleakest. And so I actually went and looked, and you know what ChatGPT told me? You are right. It is substantially falling between the year 2017 and 2022, the most recent statistic. So expand on your thesis, which I have now proven to my satisfaction, that blue states have got an enrollment problem coming at them big time.
8: Yeah, well, the Wall Street Journal reporting makes this clear at Syracuse, which is a very well-known, like, prestigious selective college that's a brand name, and yet can't pull students, right? It costs a lot of money. It's very cold there. You got blue state economics on top of it. So if you graduate and wanted to stick around, you're in a tough place. Whereas, like, say, the University of Georgia or Alabama, you have much lower tax thresholds to deal with once you get out. I think that there's also an underrated story that a lot of people don't talk about, where there was a market shift after COVID. When people saw colleges in the South treat students like human beings, and they thought, I don't know, I feel like I'm not maybe getting my value's worth at Syracuse, where, by the way, during 2020 and 2021, and even later with the mask mandate, they were surveilling your wastewater. They could quarantine you based on your dorm's reading. They were mandating two shots plus a booster for every single young person that came. You had no room to object. And, you know, at the University of Georgia, they were like, I don't know, I think we'll make football work and also classes. That's what we're going to do. And I think that that proved to people, in this area in particular, you hear all the time about the kind of students who would have gone to a selective private school like Syracuse going to the SEC. You hear it all the time.
7: And I want to elaborate on what my stats showed me. Of the six states that have positive enrollment increases for that period of time, 2017 to 2022, and we don't have Department of Ed hasn't published anything because the government since then. The six states are all red except New Hampshire, which is the reddest blue state ever, and they classify red-blue based upon who they voted for president. And it's Georgia, and it's Kentucky, and it's Arizona, and it just makes sense to me after you articulated it. If a student's got their noggin on, to use an old phrase, they're going to look beyond graduation and ask, where am I going to live? I'm probably going to want to live near college. And if I do, what's the job market look like? You don't want to go to a blue state.
8: Yeah, they've dug themselves into this hole where not only are the colleges in those places giving a really questionable product for a lot of money, they're doing it in a climate, both economic and literal, that is unpleasant to be in sometimes, right? So you got to offer a really good product if that's what you're selling, and they are not doing that. And it's not clear to me at all that academia sees its problem clearly, because not only will this continue to happen because people are filtering to other colleges, it will happen in other colleges as we move forward because the baby bust is happening. There are not, I might have saved too much money for college at this point if the demand goes down as much as it might by the time my kids get to school.
7: Well, let's pause on that for a moment as well. How, if you're a president of a university right now, and they asked Mary Catherine Hamm, spitball for me, because you're pretty smart and you're an influencer, what should I be doing at my college? I have answers, but I'm 70, and you are actually going to have to help kids make this decision, and I'm not. So what would you spitball as a prospective, potential influencer of applicants, particularly four in that live in your house?
8: Well, you know, obviously I'm going to have to start where there's a University of Georgia football, former
7: well, okay,
8: University
7: we're gonna have
8: Bulldog
7: to take them out of the pool.
8: Football coach. So, so you got to highlight that. Like, there's hope for you yet, Syracuse. I think what I would do is the thing they're not able to do, which is show parents who are paying for this and students that they're going to get a solid education in real things that will pay in an economy of the future. Now, a lot of that is uncertain because of AI, but if you are showing people that, for instance, I don't know, you've got a hiring spree going on in the busybody functions versus the actual functionality of your institution, people are going to be turned off by that, right? If you have, you know, 17 administrators to one professor or whatever, you know, it's insane numbers at these ratios at some places. You need to put the emphasis on the basics. I mean, that's what we see in education everywhere in Mississippi, where they implemented old school phonics and accountability. And it turned out that those things worked. And they created a product that people wanted. And they created students who can go to higher levels. So I think, you know, quitting with the grade inflation and attempting to give people something that is a solid product that actually prepares them. I know it sounds like eating your vegetables, so maybe it's not the greatest marketing pitch, but it is what people need, and they're not paying for your current product.
7: Well, I think the actual answer is it's hard here, but it's fun here. And fun can be defined a bunch. You know, Larry Arn, Dr. Arn, Hillsdale College, that's what he always said. This is the hardest place you're ever going to go to college, and we want it that way. And if you come here, you're going to work, but we're going to have some fun. Georgia, you're going to work. Ohio State, you're going to work, but you're going to have fun. That is, to me, yes. You just got to prove value by letting people know. It's not easy to learn the things that you need to know to get a job and actually build a life. Do you think that
8: I think you're touching on what I said about the COVID betrayal, which was a jettisoning of all fun. It was surveillance over fun. It was safetyism over fun. And so crawling out of that hole is going to have to be an explicit move, because you lost your reputation for being fun during those years if you were indulging in that with your student body.
7: You also mentioned on the podcast today that the administration ratio has gone crazy at these universities. Do any of them have the ability to skinny down and just lop off the HR department and what used to be the DEI department, but has been relabeled because of Trump? Right. Do they have the ability to do that?
8: I'm not sure they do, because they're so ideologically committed to the idea that they must have, like, the people they would get rid of would be the quote-unquote most vulnerable and intersectional of the people that they have. So that would be really tricky. But the problem is, again, with these falling enrollments and the baby bust coming, you're going to end up with a situation where every major educational institution is a, like, especially these major ones, is like a $1 billion endowment that's serving 1,200 HR people with 3 degrees who just HR each other all day. Like, what product are you creating? What is the point of this endeavor? And the point of this endeavor has become to employ those types of people in a sort of factory for them. Same with K through 12 public schools in major areas. You see that in
7: Bingo.
8: Seattle with this fight that they're having right now. It's bad news.
7: Yeah, blue blight is what I call it in the column tomorrow. And blue blight has already hit public schools, and it's now hitting higher ed, and it's hitting manufacturing areas. And we'll talk more about that. But on the other side, I got to talk Iran with Mary Catherine Hamm, which is on keeping her from feeding her children. And I feel bad about that, but not that bad.
8: It's okay.
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0: With SRN News, I'm Jason Walker. It is a war of words right now between two major powers. Russia says it's going to shutter German cultural centers all across Russia. That move comes after Berlin blamed Moscow for an attempted attack on a major German airport. For the last 24 hours, the two nations have been slinging talk, not weapons. After much of a different kind of an issue in Texas, authorities there have rescued dozens of people as former Tropical Storm Edward lingered over parts of the state. The now tropical depression dumped 2 feet of rain in parts of southeast Texas. A shooting in Minneapolis in a downtown apartment building leaving 3 people dead, including the suspect, 5 others who have been wounded, including 2 police officers. SRN News.
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10: And I will tell you that one of the best allies that the Iranians have on this is the media, because the media immediately publishes all the lies that they say. There are no mines in the strait. 2 ships did not hit mines. This is Iranian agitprop, and everyone in this audience and every news outlet should be ashamed for publishing that, taking a lying regime at face value.
6: Welcome back, America. I'm Hugh Hewitt. That is our quickly emerging as the funniest and possible best dark horse candidate for president in 2028, Treasury Secretary Scott Bessent. Mary Catherine Hamm of Getting Hammered fame is still with me. Follow her on X at MK Hammer. Like and subscribe to Getting Hammered. Mary Catherine, the American media is not eager to ever award Donald Trump points, but I think he's beaten Iran, and now he's beating them into the ground. And I think the American people will know that by Election Day. What think you?
11: I hope that you are correct. I love to hear Secretary of the Treasury Scott Bessent speak on anything. Even when I disagree with him, he raises this, what he's doing is raised to an art form. I just enjoy it so much. And on this front, yeah, I do have issues with the fact that whether it's Hamas in Gaza or Iran, the media is quick to take these guys at their word and not interrogate the notion that Iran had the ability to mine this strait in the way that they had suggested. I'm glad to hear from Admiral Cooper of CENTCOM that it seems like the U.S. Navy has done an amazing job getting rid of some of that and that the traffic is back up, because the world, not just the U.S. or Trump, needs them to not have that leverage. And it is our job to police that and to make sure that it is not used against the rest of the world. So I think there are signs that things have not been going the way that the media has suggested, and that there are sort of rays of hope here. I still think that Trump could be more clear about exactly what we're doing, that would help people have more confidence in it, and that he could use his bully pulpit in the way that Bessent does often to clarify these things. But I think there's some decent signs coming out. And this has always been, I think, the theory of the case was that this is an endurance thing, which maybe doesn't help him in the midterms, but Iran eventually is going to feel the economic squeeze of this conflict.
6: So going to the midterms, I had John Podhoretz on to start the hour before you, and I played from Abdul El-Sayed a number of cuts. I don't have time to do it with you right now. He's gone from being a problem to a pickup opportunity to being a menace in my mind. I really cannot imagine the United States Senate with this fellow in it. Can you?
11: Yeah, I don't like to be histrionic about things, and I try to be measured, but I find him extremely untrustworthy and quite extreme. And I think Van Jones was helpful in pointing that out, that his, because sometimes it'll get lost in the whole thing of his 2020 to 2023 insane woke one beliefs. But he also believes we should not sell defensive arms to our ally Israel. If they want to buy them, not give them, not fund them, but sell them. And as Van says correctly, that's an insane position. And I don't trust him to be telling the truth about what he believes. And I think it's fairly clear from many of his statements that he's pretty radical. And I have no interest in him being in the Senate.
6: All right, last bit of Abdul El-Sayed at a C-SPAN gaggle yesterday. This is only a 12-second clip, but I want you to translate it for me. Cut 24.
12: I know folks hear me advocate all the time about international issues. It is not, you know, as I told my brothers from the Koji community yesterday, it's not just about the West Bank.
6: All right, Mary Catherine Hamm, you've been a public persona for a couple of decades. Have you ever referred to your brothers or sisters in the kosher community before that way?
11: I have not. That is interesting. Has someone told him not to say Jewish? What's happening there? Because there's no one says kosher community.
6: Nobody, right? It's not me. I'm old. I thought maybe I got the youngs had picked it up and they call Jews the kosher community now. But that would be wrong.
11: Not to my knowledge.
6: Okay. All right. So are you worried? Do you believe the polls would show that race tied? I do not. I don't think people are telling the truth, and I don't think they know who to ask.
11: My gut says that it's close but not tied, and that Rogers would edge him out a bit. Look, there's still work to be done, and every Republican running should run like they're behind in these races, because I do fear that in a bad year for Republicans, if it ends up being one, as it often is for the party in power in an off year, that these kind of candidates can slip through. So I have been gratified to see Mike Rogers on the ground doing the work, gathering Democratic voters who would otherwise not vote for him, who say they will because of El-Sayed, and doing that work on the ground every day and showing that permission structure is how you get over the line.
6: Mary Catherine Hamm, always fun. Go feed your children. Tell them I'm sorry if they're hungry.
11: They're fine.
6: I appreciate it. Go listen to Getting Hammered as well. Like and subscribe. Follow MK Hammer on X. And stay with me. I'm Hugh Hewitt.
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19: Bigger and stronger voice for America. Hugh Hewitt, The Answer.
6: Welcome back, America. Jim Talent, former senator from Missouri, senior fellow with the Reagan Institute for Peace Through Strength, joins me. Senator, I want to give you a couple of numbers from the Harvard-Harris poll published today. Among likely voters, the generic congressional ballot for this fall, Republicans are at 51%, Democrats are at 49%. among registered voters, Democrats are at 51%, Republicans are at 49%. I find this surprising. Do you?
20: Yeah, a little bit. You. I'd want to look at the crosstabs of that poll if I really, you know, if I really cared about it, if I was running myself. Now, things have changed since I ran you. I mean, when I ran, if we were within 3 or 4 points of the Democrats on the generics, that wasn't too bad. Now I think it's quite possible that we are ahead, because I think the coalition that supports the Republican Party, although it's bigger and it's harder to, although it's harder to hold together, is actually bigger than the coalition that supports the Democratic Party. So I'm not shocked at that, but I'm a little bit surprised.
6: Do you think that El Sayed, as well as the other out there candidate, Tallarico's got his own weird problems in Texas, Peggy Flanagan is off the chart, even Chris Pappas in New Hampshire is far to the left. Do you think they have pulled the brand of the Democrats so far to the left that a lot of people are rethinking giving them the Congress?
20: Yeah, I think El Sayed in particular, but also Tallarico, is off-putting the more informed centrist voters, I mean, the people who follow things. And this is a kind of election, you, that often comes down to, okay, I'm not satisfied with what's happening right now, but are the Democrats going to make it even worse? Which is one of the reasons I'd like to see more of the messaging to the effect that, look, if you don't like prices, just remember who caused the inflation. I mean, I don't want to hijack the interview, but I mean, if I was running, that'd be a big part of my stump speech. Everything that they did, reminding people of when we got this inflation in the first place and what caused it.
6: Does the immigration issue, do you think that works still, that to remind people of the 10 to 15 million people who walked into the country under Joe Biden's tenure? Does that help?
20: It's another good one. And Tom Homan has done such a great job of carrying out the policies without so much of the, the confrontations and the issues that was making that issue more difficult. But it's interesting, if you look over the years, concern about immigration has been a majority view of the American people. And it's one of the most consistent findings that you can see in polls year after year after year. It's just not a winning issue for the Democrats. Now, it's not as big an issue for us now as it was a few years ago, because the president's the victims of his own success in a way. He's done such a good job of stopping illegal immigration at the border that it's not so much on people's minds. But yeah, that's another good issue.
6: Okay, now I want to flip to messenger. President Trump is always going to be number one messenger for the Trump administration. But if you recall, after 9/11, Don Rumsfeld held almost daily pressers. We never see Pete Hegseth. If you remember past administrations, we saw the Secretary of State a lot. Marco Rubio comes and goes, but he's not there a lot. We see the President a lot, and we see Scott Bessent. I never recall a Secretary of the Treasury, and I mean, we've had some good ones, Bill Simon, George Shultz, but I don't recall them ever being this out front in a Republican administration, do you?
20: I think that's a fair statement, you. I mean, I'd have to go back and think about it, I guess. Generally, the cabinet officers will show up more often when their portfolio, when their department is on the line for executing the most visible policy of the administration at that particular time. So you're seeing Bessent now. Of course, you're right. We've seen him all through this. But I think that's because his department's so involved in so much of what the administration's doing, you know, to include the trade issues and now, of course, Operation Economic Outcast, which is striking at the center of gravity of the Iranian regime. I mean, this is what I think the administration has realized, is that their center of gravity, the primary source of their strength to operate really across all domains, is their ability to sustain their repressive apparatus. And we're reaching that now. I think that's why you're seeing the president say, you know, I'm just going to keep this up, because he knows he's found the leverage point.
6: Jim, you and I are both of an era when the Soviet Union was there and we didn't ever think it would go away, and then it went away. Do you think we might see a second sort of moment in Iran? I mean, 89 to 91 was pretty wonderful. Do you think we might see that again in Iran?
20: I now think that's very possible. And it's, you know, I haven't been saying that all along because I didn't know. I knew it was a possibility. But we're getting now to a capability that they have to have to sustain this regime. And they have to be able, it's not just a question of paying their people. It's a question of the confidence of their people in their ability to continue supporting them and giving them what they've had to support the regime. I don't think that everybody in this repressive apparatus is doing it because they think that the 14th imam is really coming. I think they're doing it because they've been getting a pretty good deal out of it, and they're not anymore. And who are these people lining up to get gasoline? Who has the cars in Iran? Well, a disproportionate number of them are that 10 or 15% of the population that supports the regime because they get a good deal out of it. And they can't afford to lose those people. That's why I think, I forget who it was on the show, was saying that maybe it was Habib, that he thinks the Iranian regime's getting desperate. And I agree with it.
6: Well, I can't imagine the United States denied all imports. Can you? What would happen if we did that with COVID and it was a nightmare, but we were working to fix it every day. They can't fix it.
20: Well, COVID's a good example because we saw the difficulties here when supply chains were unsettled. Well, the supply chains have been severed over there. Now, in the past, of course, sanctions, the maximum pressure campaign in the first term of the first Trump term was a tremendous success. But, of course, it never got to the point where they didn't have the revenue to sustain the apparatus that they need to stay in power. It's now getting to that point. The combination of the blockade and this financial disintermediation is getting to the center of gravity of the regime. And I think if it continues, I think they're going to fall, you.
6: I am beginning to allow myself to hope that. And I never hoped it about the Warsaw Pact. And I never hoped it about the Islamic Republic. Maybe they will both go the same way. Jim Talent. Follow him on X at Jim Talent. Thank you, Senator. I'll be right back. America, stay tuned.
0: Pennsylvania is ground zero for the midterm elections. Four critical U.S. House races will determine who controls Congress, conservatives or the radical left. And PA's governor race is the key. 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
6: Welcome back, America. I'm Hugh Hewitt. In case you missed that, the Harvard-Harris poll is not the gold standard poll. It's a good poll, but it's not the gold standard. But the fact that among likely voters, Republicans are ahead on the generic ballot, Democrats have to be looking at El Sayed and Tallarico and Flanagan and Pappas, saying you've broken our brand. You've absolutely broken our brand. 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I am looking at the 10-year treasury over at the Wall Street Journal. 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
24: News this hour from Town Hall. I'm Jason Weicker. 25 years since the United States of America was brutally attacked on 9/11. Now, a new report reveals a lot of people are still hurting.
25: Thousands of first responders and residents of Lower Manhattan are still suffering the health effects, including PTSD, from the trauma of the radical Islamic terrorist attack, along with various different types of cancers from the toxins. The World Trade Center Health Program, which is federally funded, monitoring the health impacts. Some cancers specifically related to what people inhaled and got on their skin first showing up now.
24: Correspondent Laura Winters reporting. Energy Secretary Chris Wright and Venezuelan President Delcy Rodriguez signing a deal partnering the Pentagon and U.S. companies with a stake in the South American country's vast oil reserve.
26: Today is a historic day in the transformation of Venezuela and the expansion of the possibilities for the Venezuelan people. President Trump's mission in Venezuela is straightforward. The mission is to bring peace, freedom, opportunity, and prosperity to the people of Venezuela.
24: Texas authorities have rescued dozens of people from stranded cars, homes, and an assisted living facility as former Tropical Storm Edward hovered over parts of the southeastern area of Texas and dumped 2 feet of snow, or rain, rather. Trouble in the NBA. Los Angeles Clippers owner Steve Ballmer, suspended for 1 year, will be paying some heavy fines as well over violations of salary cap circumvention rules. Clippers say they don't like it one bit. More on these stories, Town Hall.
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6: 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I'm Hugh Hewitt. 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Congressman Pat Harrigan joins me. He is a member of Congress from North Carolina's 10th Congressional District. He is a Green Beret, he's a graduate of West Point, and is the author of the wonderfully named FAFO Act, PG, Fool Around and Find Out Act. Congressman, tell me about the Fool Around and Find Out Act, the FAFO Act. I don't know how you pronounce it, but I love the idea behind it. Explain for us.
15: Well, look, we want to prevent our foreign adversaries from stealing our intellectual property. It's really that simple. I think that the FBI, and most people know this, the FBI has estimated that China is stealing $600 billion a year from the United States. And whether that is from corporate intellectual property theft or whether that's from our government, our military secrets, it is a hemorrhage that we have to stop. It doesn't make any sense for us to continue doing business the way that we're doing it. And so we have done a number of different bills this year to combat the foreign influence and the ability of foreign adversaries to pirate some of our greatest secrets.
6: We lost your audio there, Congressman. I think your joyous use of your hands, which would make you Irish, may have thrown your audio off there a little bit. Let me ask the second question. This is a well-timed appearance. 2 days ago in the Washington Post, a story appeared that named a friend of mine, Kurt Schlichter, who is a guest host on this program occasionally, Rob Manis and Cynical Publius is his ex-name, number three, as special government employees. The three allege, and I am persuaded, that they were, the reporters, in this case from the Washington Post, were armed with data by Department of Defense employees that don't like Pete Hegseth. What do you make of that allegation? Have you followed the story? And is our DOD, DOW grown leaky, leaky, leaky beyond belief?
15: Well, I've actually not heard of that story, Hugh. I've been mostly consumed with what's happened with the Army Secretary over the last 24, 48 hours and months coming up into this. So I'd have a hard time commenting. But I can give you generalities, which is there's no question a lot of people don't like Secretary Pete Hegseth, particularly those in the Washington swamp. He's come in, he's tried to change things. Anytime that you try to change things and really take them from where they are over here to where they are trying to get to over here, that's going to cause a lot of consternation in this place, and it's going to put the knives out for you and try to put them into your back. And so I think it's a totally plausible scenario, but I just don't have firsthand knowledge as to the veracity of the event there.
6: I just want to give you an outline, get your reaction. The three men were hired as special government employees. They've got big online following. Schuchter is enormous. He's a great online Army colonel, retired, and the other two have got very sizable followings as well. And they were employed to help with the study of our graduate schools for war, like the War College and the Naval War College, and all the. And they were part of a team led by a very reputable guy, and they made their recommendation. And there's an implication that this is inappropriate. It's not inappropriate. They're colonels. They're retired colonels. Did you get along with your colonels when you were in the Army, Congressman?
15: Well, I certainly tried to. Life was a lot better if you did, but I certainly didn't get along with all of them. Probably more colonels I got along with than generals, because they were awful political back in the day. And I think Secretary Hegseth's trying to change that today. I mean, look, we've got to depoliticize the military. But there's certainly nothing wrong with retired service members acting or coming on board as special government employees, as long as they're not on active duty or some sort of, you know, active reserve status. There's no prohibition against that.
6: Okay, so I hope you look into it, because I think it reflects what's happening in the culture of the Department of Defense, which is if you don't like the SecDef, whoever it is, undermine them, as opposed to it used to be salute and do what the elected president and his designated secretary would want. What is your reaction to two developments, Army Secretary Driscoll leaving and acting Navy Secretary Hung Cao being nominated to be the permanent Secretary of the Navy?
15: Well, look, Hung Cao is an incredible human being. I've known him since we both started our trajectories in politics, and he's got an incredible story, an amazing work ethic. He certainly has the background and the experience to serve in that role in a productive way for our country. So I'm excited for him, and I'm excited for the United States Navy. With respect to Dan Driscoll, look, Dan Driscoll's a friend of mine. I'm probably the only person that has a really great relationship with Secretary Hegseth and Secretary Driscoll on the Hill, which is kind of crazy. So what I'll tell you is, look, they didn't get along, and it's unfortunate because both of them have an unbelievable...
6: We lost your microphone again. You use your hands. Is Harrigan Irish for a reason? I mean, you use your hands and you move your microphone around. Is that what it is?
15: It's a loss for the country when we lose Dan Driscoll. It's unfortunate. But look, Pete's got a lot to give the country. And at the end of the day, Dan did a tremendous service for our nation by trying to transform the Army, getting rid of the equipment that has not helped us win the last 30 years of war, isn't relevant to deterring or defeating China. Whoever the next Army Secretary is needs to...
6: Okay, I did it happening. The next Secretary, so I'm going to reset one more time and ask you to hold your hands down so we don't mess that up. But here's the big question. You just said, defeat or deter China. That is the overarching issue of our time. It's the national security challenge of our time. How does the battle with Iran fit into that in Congressman Pat Harrigan's view?
15: Well, it's a shaping operation on one hand, because Iran is effectively an ally of China, and it's also a potential distraction against a war in the Indo-Pacific should China
6: Oh, I hate this, Congressman. You get a half answer, and that time you weren't even moving your hands. You're back. So,
15: from the perspective of we have to always maintain strategic flexibility, the longer that we are in a conflict that doesn't seem to have a military outcome, the less strategic flexibility that we have to deal with other contingencies that our adversaries may choose to put us in those situations. The enemy always gets a vote, so we've got to wrap one up so that we can focus on the other.
6: Well, let me ask you about the shaping part, because that's how I view this through the lens. I don't think China's going to invade Taiwan anytime soon, given what Xi did to his military and given what we've seen in Ukraine. At least I hope not. How does it shape the battlefield to our advantage if the Iranian regime crumbles?
0: Well, there's no question that Iran is a good friend to China. And the less friends that China and the less friends that Russia have able to actually influence a future or existing battlefield, the better off the United States is, because the greatest asset that the United States has, besides our incredible military members and the incredible, exquisite technologies that we employ, is our 50-nation ally base. Our adversaries do not have that, so when we start going after one of the five, and we've taken out Venezuela already, that starts really changing the chessboard for Russia and for China. That is absolutely in the strategic interest of the United States of America.
6: And the last question, Congressman, I noticed on your X account, there are tens of millions of dollars in the pipeline that's finally getting to North Carolina contractors. Are you amazed at how long it takes from appropriation to actual allocation and delivery of funds to our defense industrial base? Because I am. Can't hear you. We're going to, I think that, I have to think the Navy did this, Congressman. One of your colleagues from the Navy is coming. Okay, now you're live again. Tell me what you think about getting money out of the Pentagon to the contractors.
0: Hey, look, we dealt with this with Hurricane Helene, right? And a dollar spent today when we really need it to recover from Hurricane Helene is not as good as a dollar spent a year and a half from now. And we were saying that a year and a half from now. And it's the exact same thing in our defense industrial base. And so, look, I think we're going to have appropriations problems this year.
6: We got the last bit in, and then you cut out again. We are going to check on North Carolina's telecom system.

0: example of why maybe people don't want to talk to Politico anymore, because J. Mart and his merry band of lefties always try and screw the Republican. Stay tuned. I'll be right back.
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12: Welcome back, America. I'm Hugh Hewitt. President Trump in the Oval with reporters earlier today talking about Iran. Cut number 27.
13: We've controlled and we are controlling the Hormuz Strait. We are... bringing lots of boats out every day.

0: millions of barrels of oil. We are, for the most part, doing it without trouble. Every once in a while, they shoot a drone and we knock it down. But we have control, of very strong control. They were trying to rebuild their radar systems and a missile system and a mine drop. You know, we got rid of all the mines in the Hormuz Strait. They were trying to build a rocket that drops mines. Who does that? Did you ever build a rocket that dropped? I never heard of such a thing, but that's what they were doing. They were building it. It was almost finished, so we took it out. We saw that they were building it. We see everything that they're doing. They can't move. They can't go to the bathroom without us seeing it. So we saw that. We took it out. We took out some other things, and then we hit them last night because they took a shot at us in Jordan, at our base in Jordan. We knocked all of them down. There were, I guess, 8 missiles that were shot. They were all knocked down. One we let go because it was so inaccurate. It landed in the middle of the desert someplace, so we let it go. Sometimes we let them go if they're not aimed correctly. It's an amazing science. What they can do is absolutely incredible. We had a case where 111 were shot at a certain ship, fellas, and 100 out of 111, all 111 were knocked down. Can you imagine that? Now, 5 years ago, 7 years ago, you couldn't do that. Today, we have technology that's incredible. Nobody has technology like we have. So we hit them hard last night, very hard. They gave a little love tap, but we hit them very hard last night. We took out all of the new equipment that they tried to build along the Strait of Hormuz, some defensive, some offensive. They were trying to see the ships because they can't see the ships. You know, we're taking out a lot of ships. They can't see it because they have no radar because we blew it up. And we blew up much more than their radar last night. It was a very heavy attack last night. And we're prepared to do another one anytime we want.
1: All right. It continued to another question, cut number 28.
2: He posted today on Truth Social, when are the Iranian people going to rise up and fight?
0: Well,
2: if that's what you want, will you send the CIA in to arm Iranians?
0: Well, I wouldn't want to say that to you, Peter. I'd love to tell you that, but it wouldn't be appropriate to say. But I mean, I understand their plight. They're being shot. Right now, you know, these gentlemen sit here in the lap of luxury and they see things, but over there it's not so luxurious. As of 3 months ago, they had 52,000 protesters were killed. Can you imagine this, fellow? And now I hear the numbers probably 20, 25,000 more. They have close to 65,000 protesters killed. So when I ask that question, I ask it sort of knowing the answer. The only answer is that they're being shot. The regime is getting weaker and weaker by the day. And at some point, they're not going to be able to shoot so easily because I think the people aren't going to take it. But I did pose that question because, you know, it would be time. But unlike most people can't kill their people like that. Most people try and reason, they talk, and then there might be an overthrow. In Iran, they kill the people. When they get out to protest, they kill them. They shoot them right between the eyes. They have two forms, machine guns and snipers. And they use them sometimes, the machine guns and sometimes the snipers. They like the snipers better because all they do is have a crowd of 200,000 people and a person goes down here right between the eyes. And they'll have 3 snipers doing it. And it's a horrible thing to watch. So that's why it's not happening. And who can blame them? Who can blame them? But the regime is getting weaker by the day.
1: And nobody thought that East Germany would collapse like a house of cards. And it did. It just did. The war of the civilians against the state had been ongoing in Poland for years. But it was East Germany that cracked, and their soldiers just didn't want to shoot their people anymore. And that was and Stasi had every bit of the same sort of repressive ability that Iran has now in the IRGC and the Basij. So pray for those people. It could happen. We want it to happen. Now, American politics. Susan Collins is just a force of nature. I read you yesterday. The Portland, I have friends up in Maine, one of them, Tony, I think probably the equal of any commercial real estate guy in Maine, sent me, I don't read the Portland Press Telegram, but he sent me a letter that they featured prominently yesterday. I'm a lifelong Democrat, and I want Susan Collins reelected. We'd be crazy not to vote her back in. Marianne Lynch is a retired lawyer, former assistant to Governor Brennan, Democrat, longtime local activist, and it begins as a lifelong Democrat and pro-choice woman. I'm supporting Senator Susan Collins' re-election. At a time of extreme partisanship, Collins is the most bipartisan senator in the nation. I also support her because of her civility, her positions on social issues, and her strong records. Georgetown University ranks senators on how each senator works across party lines. Every year, Senator Collins ranks at or near the top of the list. It goes on for many, many paragraphs, and it closes, it is likely that every single Mainer has been positively affected by the federal grants that come to Maine through the appropriations process. A prominent Democrat once told me it would be crazy not to reelect the chair of the Appropriations Committee. In my view, we need more people on both sides of the aisle who are willing to cross party lines and to act in a thoughtful, bipartisan manner to make a difference in the lives of ordinary people. And Maine needs to elect one of the most powerful senators in the nation. We would be crazy not to. Is she a moderate? Yes. Is she bipartisan? Yes. But is she soft in campaign season? Absolutely not. Jonathan Martin, a man of the left, working for Politico, an organ of the left, sat down with her yesterday, cut number 30.
3: Wouldn't he have been an easier candidate for you to beat, given that paper trail, than running against a Democrat from the county, you know, where you hail from in northern Maine and Troy Jackson? It just seems like Plattner would have been easier for you to beat, and it got harder with Jackson. Is that?
4: Well, they have different vulnerabilities. They really do. Under Troy Jackson's leadership in Augusta, electric rates have skyrocketed. Maine's are the fourth highest in the country. And he voted against a bill recommended by the independent public advocate that would have helped to lower rates. So that's a huge vulnerability. Anyone who has a record has vulnerabilities that a person without a record like Graham Plattner does not have.
3: But you've been a lot of campaign senator. You worked as a staffer on the Hill. If you were offered the chance to run against somebody who had a Nazi tattoo and a paper trail of sexual assault accusations versus a conventional politician who voted to increase utility rates.
4: Well, I would suggest that they have different strengths and different weaknesses. And that Troy has changed his position on a whole lot of issues. Yeah. And, you know, he started out as a very conservative Republican.
3: Yes.
4: Now he's essentially a Democratic socialist.
3: Should the circumstances of his personal life and his the mother of his children be relevant to this campaign? Is that fair game, do you think?
4: Well, I'm not going to bring up the fact that the mother of his two children is his second cousin. I don't know whether people know that or not.
3: I think you just mentioned it.
1: No, she didn't. He did. That is classic Beltway left-wing journalism. Susan Collins had to answer it the way he framed it, and she did. Good on her. I don't know why people talk to Jonathan Martin. Stay tuned on YouTube.
5: With SRN News, I'm Jason Walker. Right now, Russia and Germany are centering around a war of words. Moscow says it's going to shutter all German cultural centers across Russia. The move comes after Berlin blamed Moscow for an attempted attack at a major Germany airport. For the last 24 hours, the two nations have been slinging a lot of bad words. A shooting in Minneapolis in a downtown apartment building, leaving three people dead, including the suspect, five others wounded, and authorities say two of the wounded are police officers, but both are in stable condition. In Virginia, a 19-year-old gunman forcing his way into a grade school Wednesday morning, shooting and wounding a staff member, and officials say the young man then committed suicide. SRN News.
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1: Welcome back, America. James Tallarico. If it were not for Abdul El-Sayed, I would be spending most of my time on James Tallarico, because he's the gift that keeps on giving. I'll play a little bit more El-Sayed before the end of the program. But let's go to James Tallarico on a 2020 Zoom. Now, this was 6 years ago. All right, so it's 6 years ago. Maybe he got hit by a bolt of lightning. I'm sure you've seen the video of that going around on social media, the fellow who survived the lightning strike. Maybe not. Maybe Tallarico's just lying through his teeth. Cut number 16 from 6 years ago, that James Tallarico.
12: We all know that Texas has been a leader in oil and gas, but in many ways, that's like being a leader in cassette tapes in the 1980s. That industry is not going to last. And if we want to ensure we have an economy that's going to work for our children and our children's children, we got to be ahead of the curve. And Texas has to lead instead of follow on this issue. So, you know, I think those two things, connecting on values and then driving it home on how this directly impacts their lives, tends to be higher reach folks who are not already in our camp.
1: Okay, people are driving off the road in Texas. And I'm on in every major market in Texas, and I'm glad. So I'm going to play it again for you folks who just drove off the road. You heard him right. This guy wants to be your United States Senator. Here is James Tallarico 6 years ago. Maybe you're in the oil and gas business. Maybe you're adjacent to the oil and gas business. Maybe you know that Texas can afford a lot of what it pays for because of the oil and gas business. But here's Tallarico, cut number 16.
12: We all know that Texas has been a leader in oil and gas, but in many ways, that's like being the leader in cassette tapes in the 1980s. That industry is not going to last. And if we want to ensure we have an economy that's going to work for our children and our children's children, we got to be ahead of the curve. And Texas has to lead instead of follow on this.
1: So that is not going to last. That's so stupid. It's not going to last. Look, we're not near peak oil. We're not going to be at peak oil for a few decades. And we're going to need oil for a long time. And then we're going to need something to replace oil that is not solar and is not intermittent and is not wind power. And it's not magic. Let's build a bunch of small modular reactors. I'm 100% for that. But you know what? The oil and gas industry is, in fact, going to last. Texas, your influence in the country is not going to last if you vote for James Tallarico for Senate. So Ken Paxton is the guy you got to vote for. You can go help him out. You can find out how to contribute to him. Or you can just walk around and tell your neighbor this Tallarico guy is from the far side of the moon. I remind you of an oldie but goodie of Tallarico from the KXAN primary debate of this year. Cut number 23.
13: Our southern border should be like our front porch. 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
1: And he goes on to say, and a lock on the door. 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
24: 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The Hugh Hewitt Show.
1: Welcome back, America. I'm Hugh Hewitt. Thank you for listening to The Hugh Hewitt Show. Scott Bessent, Secretary Treasurer Extraordinaire, is on Fox and Friends this morning talking about Iran and the fact that we are heating up the war there again. Cut number 26.
25: My message to everyone is stay away. We all want this conflict to end, and the fastest way for the conflict to end is for no one to provide any support to this regime. We are going to sever every tie that they have from the outside world. For instance, last Friday, we sanctioned the Dubai branches of an Egyptian bank, and they had provided more than $1.8 billion to the regime since 2025. And we are going to systemically go through and take every bad actor like that out. We've created new authorities for Treasury to be able to sanction the under airlines, maritime, digital assets. So this is all hands on deck. Teams from Treasury, State Department, and DOW have gone out of the world, and we are having very fulsome talks with anyone supporting the regime.
1: I love that. They're giving the word to the world. We are watching, and we are going to punish you. We need to get rid of this regime. He added this on Fox and Friends, cut number 20.
25: Isolating the country, and now we are applying sanctions like have never been seen before that are going to asphyxiate the regime. And we are telling friends and foes, do not deal with this evil regime. We know who you are. You know who you are. And if we have to, we will put you out of business.
0: I'm sure you saw that Vladimir Putin yesterday appeared with the Iranian officials and basically said, we got your back. We're going to help you out. What's your message to the Russians?
25: Look, my message to everyone is stay away. We all want this conflict to end, and the fastest way for the conflict to end is for no one to provide any support to this regime. We are going to sever every tie that they have from the outside world. For instance,
1: I hope yesterday at the G20, he was making the same threat. I didn't have a chance to play this for you yesterday. I want to go back and do it. Cut number 6 at the G20 yesterday about Iran.
25: Live near a swamp. And as a result, we'd end up with a lot of poison snakes in our yard. And you would take either a rake or a machete or a paddle from a boat, and you'd cut the head off. Mm-hmm. But the snake, the tail kept wiggling. And you had to bury the head of the snake, because the head of the snake was still poisonous. And there was venom there. So we are burying the head of the Iranian snake. The snake doesn't know it's dead yet, but it will stop wiggling when the sun goes down. And so the Iranian regime, they are demised, and they will figure it out.
1: They are demised. They are the parrot in Monty Python. This parrot is dead. One more bit of Scott Bessin from yesterday, cut number 7.
25: We'll be looking at. It could be anyone who does business with the IRGC. We are tracking down the IRGC's assets. And I will say it on worldwide TV, just so you know, we know where in the British Virgin Islands your accounts are at these trust companies. We know the $100 million houses you have around the world, and we are going to freeze those. We are going to, our partners, we are going to close all of that down. So we are going to go after the regime's illegitimate assets that they have stolen from the Iranian people, and those can go back to the Iranian people, or they can go to the victims of terror, like the families of the soldiers who are on the USS Cole or in the Lebanese barracks. But we will stop this regime's ability to have a nuclear weapon, to have their current highly enriched uranium, to project terrorist power through their proxy networks, and to terrorize the Gulf. Mm-hmm. So after 47 years, it is over.
1: Right. I love this. I love this so much. It is the major accomplishment of Donald Trump's second term, if he can pull this off, if he can collapse this regime. I want to compliment those out there who gave a call to USMedicalPlan.com yesterday. I told you open season isn't until November. 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Whether you're a small business and you're looking at your premium increase and you said, oh my gosh, I can't pay this year, what am I going to do? 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You're married. 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You want to have the right choices for both of you. And so here's what you do. Call 877-410-4321. 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John Ruhlman, all right, owner, founder, runs it, has 200 different people working for him. They know this business, and you might go with AI. Maybe it'll get better year over year. You might go with the person you've used forever. But how about a second opinion? Do you have any? It doesn't really take that long. You list what's wrong with you. You list any medications you might be using, and you list what you might expect to have happen to you next year. 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And they look through and they sort and they say, we really think this is the best choice for you. 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I ran the Federal Employee Health Benefits Program for 2.5 years as the General Counsel, Deputy Director, and Director of OPM. 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
8: Welcome back. I'm Hugh Hewitt. I do all say at the gift that keeps on giving. Here is his commentary on 9/11, a newly uncovered interview, cut number 22.
9: We noticed that there were some resurfaced posts on 9/11, and I was wondering if it's making it challenging to reach more Republican or more moderate voters in this race.
10: Well, I mean, I think all of us look back and say 9/11 was an awful thing that happened in this country. And I think all of us also look back and say, think about all the wars that were fought and how much safer do we feel like they made us? How many lives did they ruin? And my point is just to say that...
8: Stop. I don't think about... How many lives did they ruin? I think about 9/11 being an attack that revealed the face of Islamist terrorism that remains a factor in the world and about which we must be aware and on guard, and that the homeland has not been attacked in the degree or with the intensity as it was on 9/11. And I think that Abdul El-Sayed is disqualified to serve in the United States Senate. He doesn't get it. He's a radical. And Michigan, you're listening right now, just don't even pretend to like the man. All right, just don't even pretend. I want to remind you about The Uprising, which is coming to theaters soon, September 10th. You want to see it in Dolby Cinema. You do not want to miss The Uprising. It's coming, and you're not going to want to miss it. It was by the acclaimed director who did Captain Phillips, Jason Bourne. It stars Andrew Garfield, and you know Andrew Garfield, big, big hit. But about Robin Hood, about the original legend, about the original man and the myth that followed and what it was all about standing up to concentrations of power, about freedom, about liberty. A lot of all-star cast, a lot of action, a lot of daring do, and the kind of message you want everyone to see. It's going to be in theaters soon, and you want to make a plan to see it, and you want to make a plan to see it on the big screen. It is rated R, all right? If you're under 17, you won't be admitted without a parent. But witness the rise of Robin Hood, that is The Uprising, in theaters on September 10th, and use the Dolby Cinema, because that's what you want to hear it and see it on. 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
16: News this hour from Town Hall. I'm Jason Walker. It is a war of words between two powers. Russia says it will shutter German cultural centers all across the country. That move comes after Berlin blamed Moscow for an attempted attack at a major German airport. For the last 24 hours, the two nations have been slinging talk, not missiles, not yet. Energy Secretary Chris Wright says President Trump wants to unleash Venezuela's potential with deals partnering the Pentagon and U.S. companies with a stake in Venezuela's oil reserve.
17: We are trying to work at what I call Trump speed. President Trump didn't want a nudge or a slow drift in the positive direction. He wanted to see as fast as possible transformation in Venezuela.
16: Newly unearthed posts are putting Michigan's Democratic Senate nominee back on the defensive.
18: Deleted tweets from Michigan Democratic Senate nominee Abdul Said are drawing new attention over his comments about 9/11. The post from 2020 to 2022 compared the attacks to America's wars that followed and criticized U.S. counterterrorism policy. Al Said also wrote that the post-9/11 response targeted Muslim Americans while ignoring white supremacist threats. The tweets were recovered after they had been deleted. Willie Nelson, Washington.
16: Appearing on the Salem Radio Network, Senate Majority Leader John Thune of South Dakota says he is keeping an extremely close eye on the Lone Star State in the Senate race, where Republican Ken Paxton is running against a Democrat socialist.
19: Texas is expensive. There are 20 media markets down there. We need help there. We need MAGA Inc. and everybody else engaged, but we can't afford to lose Texas. So everybody needs to, whether they like the way the primary came out or not, get on board with the team and make sure that Paxton wins.
16: And more on these stories at townhall.com.
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22: And delivering common sense for the American people. 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
26: All right, quick check of the headlines here on Wednesday, September the 2nd. We are hearing that President Trump has called the press pool into the Oval Office. We're tracking this. If the president speaks in the next little bit or makes some news, we'll bring it to you. I think he's meeting with U.S. travel industry executives today. Stay tuned for this. We're watching the Oval. Again, the president's called the press together, so If he has something to say, we'll get it to you here on the Scott Jennings Show. Tropical Depression Edward is dumping torrential rain across southeast Texas after making landfall near the Texas-Louisiana border. 21 inches of rain in some places. That's causing flash flooding and downed trees. 75,000 people without power down there. Tyler Robinson could face the death penalty in the killing of Charlie Kirk. A Utah judge has finally ruled that Robinson will stand trial for aggravated murder. And it's not going to be for a few weeks. And just as a quick note, this has taken too long. Charlie Kirk's family deserves justice. We didn't need this long to decide this person should stand trial, and we don't need this much time between today and when this trial actually happens in October. The American people need to see the evidence, and Tyler Robinson needs to face justice for what happened to Charlie, the anniversary of Charlie's death coming up on September the 10th. Just taking forever, but it does seem that the wheels of justice are finally turning, albeit slowly, in Utah. Tiger Woods pleaded no contest to a reduced charge of reckless driving following a March rollover crash in Florida. The original DUI charge was dropped after prosecutors said there was not enough evidence to prove that Woods was impaired. The 15-time major golf champion avoids going to jail here, but he'll have to pay about $1,500 in fines. Hollywood Sean, do you think Tiger can come up with $1,500? I don't know. We'll see. And he's going to lose his driver's license for 5 years. A no-contest plea does not admit guilt, but it is treated as a conviction. The United States has finalized a landmark oil agreement with Venezuela today. This gives Washington long-term access to some of the world's largest petroleum reserves. In fact, President Trump says this will double U.S. oil reserves. Energy Secretary Chris Wright is in Caracas for the official signing. Under this deal, a U.S.-backed company will receive 100-year rights to develop 17 Venezuelan oil fields holding an estimated 65 billion barrels of oil. The U.S. government will take a 35% stake in the company, receiving 20% of production at cost, and get first choice to buy the remaining oil. Trump administration says this agreement could attract nearly $100 billion in private investment while creating jobs, rebuilding Venezuela's energy industry, and eventually lowering fuel prices for Americans. Critics are questioning the deal's legality and the decision to award the fields without competitive bidding, but this is a monumental decision and agreement that Trump's administration is entering into following what happened in Venezuela earlier this year after Maduro was taken out and the United States took a heavy hand in the governance of that country. All right, let's go to Michigan, where Senate candidate Abdul El-Sayed is in trouble for old statements again. He says the American dream is dead, and he suggested that people should move to Canada if they want to achieve the American dream. Striking message from someone who's asking American citizens in Michigan to send him to Washington. Let's listen to it. Here's what El-Sayed had to say. Cut three.
0: See, contrary to what we're taught, that we are the land of opportunity where anyone with a dollar and a dream can make it. In fact, too few people have that first dollar. Economic data shows us that if you want to achieve the American dream, well, you should move to Canada because it's twice as likely there. Here, where you start predicts where you end.
26: So we have El-Sayed in Michigan, who is now apparently running to get everyone to move to Canada. Some Democrats have noticed this, and they say this is crazy talk. You know what? This is interesting, actually. This is interesting. My colleague Van Jones over at CNN, one of my best friends in the media business, because he has the ability to call balls and strikes, especially when it comes to his own side. Now, Van is a liberal. Van is a longtime Democratic activist. But he is paying attention to El-Sayed. And you hear me complain about El-Sayed endlessly here on this program, and I'm going to keep doing it. But when leading liberal voices and Democrats like Van Jones start to take notice of El-Sayed, whether it's on this business of trying to get people to move to Canada or on his foreign policy views, you need to pay attention. Here's Van Jones. It's a long clip of Van talking about El-Sayed, but I want you to listen to all of it here. Cut nine.
1: these people are incredibly dangerous. Abdul, who, you know, I work with at CNN, I know Abdul, his positions on Israel and foreign policy are insane. They're not reasonable reactions to anything. Look, some Democrats are going to say that we should condition military aid, that, you know, Israel's gone too far in Gaza and in the West Bank and in Lebanon. We're going to put some conditions on you. I think that's a defensible position if you're a Democrat. That's not Abdul's position. There are people who say we shouldn't be paying for any of the military. We shouldn't be giving military aid. Now, I think that's understandable, but I think indefensible because it's not charity. We're building a strong defense sector here, and Israel is protecting a lot of Western interests in that region. But I can get why you would say no more aid. They got to pay their own way. That's not Abdul's position. Abdul's position is a total and complete arms embargo against the state of Israel, including defensive weapons. That's an insane position. That says if Israel wants to pay for interceptors to stop a rocket coming from Iran or coming from Hezbollah or coming from Hamas, an interceptor, we should deny them the right to buy the interceptors to knock down rockets going at Israeli children, women, men, babies. That's an insane position. And by the way, it offends me because that's, you know, Barack Obama was a part of creating that Iron Dome. Barack Obama was a part of creating those interceptors. Barack Obama thought that the Israeli people were in such a tough neighborhood, they needed to be able to knock down rockets. So you're telling me you're smarter than Barack Obama, you have better ideas about foreign policy than Barack Obama, and you want to deplug and defund and take away Israel's, half the world's Jews, ability to defend themselves.
26: Van Jones, my colleague at CNN, with strong words about El Sayed. And by the way, he's exactly right about any objective person could look at what El Sayed is doing and reach this conclusion. And Van is courageous for speaking out, because when you get out of line on the left, they sure let you know about it. And that's what John Fetterman of Pennsylvania, the senator there, is finding out. He's also calling out the socialists right now. Let's listen to what he has to say in reaction to this and cut four.
2: DSA, they're deeply anti-American. They're deeply anti-capitalism. They're deeply anti the American way of life. But when you look at the kind of individuals that are actually in the DSA, you know, they're living in a house that their dad bought it for $1.5 million and they're refurbishing it for another million or more. And they want to impoverish middle class whites and, you know, seize all the production. So absolutely, you know, I would think every single Democrat should condemn the DSA. This is not like a big tent situation. They should have their own entire party and run alone as the kinds of communist and socialist and anti-American party that they are.
26: I bring you these clips today, dear listeners, because Van Jones and John Fetterman are committed Democrats. These people have been Democrats their entire lives. They are progressives. They are liberals. And they are so alarmed with what's going on in their own party, particularly up in Michigan with Abdul El Sayed. I thought you should hear it. Make sure you tell your friends about it. Let's talk supplements for a minute.

0: 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The president has spoken in the Oval Office. We have the audio on the other side of this break. Stay with us. You know, we hear a lot these days about conviction, but real conviction isn't measured by what you say when it's easy. It is measured by what you're willing to do when your beliefs are tested. And that's what makes Charlie Kirk, American Martyr, worth watching. Oh, our friend Charlie. At its heart, this is not a political story. It is the story of a man whose Christian faith shaped his character, guided his decisions, and gave him the courage to stand firm in the face of opposition. Charlie understood that faith isn't something that we practice for an hour on Sunday and then leave it behind. It's meant to influence how we live, how we lead, and how we serve others every day. Charlie's story challenges each of us to consider the legacy that we're building through our own faithfulness and whether we are willing to live boldly for Christ when it matters most. Go to angel.com/SJ. Do it today. Become an Angel Guild member. And when you do, you can watch Charlie Kirk, American Martyr, and help bring more stories of faith, courage, and conviction to audiences around the world.
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7: 77 in Kissimmee right now, 78 here at the Answer Studios. We're going to get up to around 90 again today. Scattered storms again in the afternoon. Well, continuing declining student enrollment, health care, other issues means Orange County Schools budget adjustment, dropping over $8 million from the budget as OCPS reorganizes. Upcoming property tax vote could mean even more reductions in 2027. Two people hospitalized after a lightning strike along the West Orange Trail in Winter Garden yesterday. Happened around 7:30 p.m. last night. There were storms in the area at the time, and I can attest to that. I was nearby. One person was found not breathing, both taken to ORAMC in serious condition. Their condition this morning, unknown. Back out on the roads, let's see what's going on. Boy, it's been a pretty good morning commute already, early going here. Now, we did have an earlier ramp restriction, I-4 East, right around 535. That's going to be the Disney area there, the Disney Springs area. Rest of I-4 really looking pretty good, moving nicely on the beach line, the 408. Turnpike, 436, looking pretty good. I'm Pete Picatch, your latest Answer News weather and traffic.
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0: Welcome back to O'Connor and Company. I'm not Larry O'Connor. I'm Bethany Mandel, sitting in for vacationing Larry O'Connor this morning. And we have more with Sean Kennedy.

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5: 77 Castleberry, 78 here at the Answer Studios. We'll see clouds, a little bit of sunshine today as well. High near 90. Scattered afternoon storms again. We're getting some rain over on the, well, eastern parts of Orange County already. Utilities on the rise in Apopka. City Commission, they're voting a 6.5% rate hike for water, sewage, and garbage to help pay for future water system upgrade projects. An investigation into egg price gouging has ended. The results, delivery of 6 million eggs to pantries and food banks across the state. It's been happening all summer, according to AG James Uthmeyer. Here in Central Florida, the eggs have been delivered to a second harvest. And the Trump dollar coin hit the market this week. Of course, the coin is gold-colored, featuring the president's face, commemorating our 250th birthday. Some coins selling for over $2 to collectors, but they are legal tender and worth a buck. Right out on the roads, building on that I-4 corridor, getting into the 408 this morning. Silver Star, looking at John Young. We had an earlier crash there. And busy over on the west side, where you're trying to come together with the 429 and the turnpike. We had a crash reported in that area a little while ago. I'm Pete Paquette. Jet's your news, weather, and traffic together.
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9: I'm Bethany Mandel this morning, sitting in for vacation Larry O'Connor on O'Connor & Company. The company part of O'Connor & Company is taking over today. In our last segment, we talked a bit about Lindsay Clancy and the impact of feminist thought on, you know, how we're framing that case. And here we are with breaking news. Legendary feminist and activist Gloria Steinem is dead at 92 years old. She was the pioneering feminist writer and activist who helped define the modern women's movement, and she's died died at 92 years old. She died on Wednesday at her home in New York, surrounded by loved ones, according to a statement posted to her Instagram. The statement reads, Gloria's near century on Earth were years well lived, and she continued working for equality until the very end. The statement didn't say

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6: Two people hospitalized after a lightning strike along the West Orange Trail in Winter Garden. Happened around 7:30 last night. There were storms in the area at the time, and one person was found not breathing. Both taken to ORMC in serious condition. Their condition not known at this time this morning, though. Tiger Woods back in court Wednesday in South Florida, changing his plea to no contest. Plea deal that meant no driving for 5 years, charged with reckless driving, but no DUI. He crashed his SUV a few months ago, hitting the back of landscaper's trailer and flipped. High near 90 today. We've got some afternoon storms that could be affecting the start of the UCF Knights season opener as they welcome the Bethune-Cookman Wildcats. Classic matchup dating back to 1981. Back out on the roads, not too bad so far this morning. We're looking at some decent travel times. It's busy, but pretty much crash-free across the board. I'm Pete Paquette, your latest Answer News, weather, and traffic.
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4: Answer News and the latest traffic now.
5: 78 and some showers, thunderstorms happening in Seminole County right now. But 78 here at the Answer Studios and around 90 today. Scattered storms again in the afternoon, kind of like yesterday. Tropics are quiet, but it won't be quiet at the bounce house tonight. UCF Knights season openers. They welcome the Bethune-Cookman Wildcats. Classic matchup dating back to 1981. And it's our 15th season of the Friday Night Under the Lights High School Football Game of the Week. Tomorrow night, Apopka welcomes Ocoee. Roger Williams and Joe Ferreira are going to be kicking it off at 7 p.m. Sponsored by Froggers and Shelley's Environmental and Florida Door Solutions, One Florida Bank, Central Florida Audiology, Community Health Centers, and DeGlue Brothers Insurance. All right, back out on the road, see if things are slowing down because of the rain. Starting to see a little bit of that along I-4 up around the on the outside of the St. John's River Bridge. And some slows on I-4 West around Lake Mary. And, of course, heading into downtown. I had an earlier crash report at Conroy at Kirkman getting cleared. No problems on the beach line so far. I'm Pete Paquette, your latest Answer News update. 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
6: I'm Bethany Mandel, sitting in for a vacation, Larry O'Connor, and my co-author and friend, Carol Markowitz, is still with me, New York Post columnist and host of The Carol Markowitz Show, and also the Normally podcast with one of our mutual dear best friends, Mary Catherine Hamm. Carol, we have a lot more to get into. I wanted to jump into your most recent New York Post column, defending Sean and Rachel Duffy, who I will stand for any day. But especially on this, the headline is, my kids can go to any college they want, but I won't pay for Harvard and Columbia. But you don't want to spend $250,000 and pay people who hate you? What is that about?
7: Yeah. And, you know, a lot of people wrote to me like, that's it? Only Harvard and Columbia? I'm like, no. There's a long list of schools I won't pay for. It's just the conversation was around Harvard because the Duffys told their daughter that she can't go to Harvard. And that's been a conversation in our home a lot.

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2: Ronald Reagan understood that liberty could never be taken for granted. 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President Reagan knew the freedoms secured by one generation were not guaranteed to survive to the next. Today, as socialistic ideas that place greater power in the hands of government gain renewed support, Reagan's warning carries even greater weight. Freedom is more than inheritance. 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Freedom only survives when each generation chooses to defend it. So, do we have the courage to defend and protect what is being challenged, the very principles that made America the greatest experiment in history?
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5: Breaking news this hour from Town Hall. Armit Thomason. Today, day six of deliberations for the Massachusetts jury in the Lindsey Clancy trial. Jurors considering whether she should be held criminally responsible for killing her three young children. Jurors have told the judge they're deadlocked. The judge has ordered them to keep deliberating. Two Minneapolis police officers are expected to recover from their wounds suffered during yesterday afternoon shooting at a downtown Minneapolis high-rise apartment building.
6: Two officers were hit by gunfire, one in the leg, the other with two bullets to the abdomen. But for their heroic work, the death toll would have been far higher.
5: Minneapolis Mayor Jacob Frey says two people were killed. The gunman died apparently of a self-inflicted wound. Iran targets Kuwait, continuing to attack its Gulf neighbors.
7: Sirens sounded in Kuwait early Thursday, where air defenses intercepted missile and drone attacks during a blatant Iranian aggression. The country's Ministry of Defense says on X. It comes after U.S. allies Bahrain and Jordan said their air defense systems intercepted several Iranian air attacks on Wednesday. Fighting between the U.S. and Iran has increased this week after the U.S. hit Iranian rocket launchers on an island in the Strait of Hormuz on Sunday, saying Iran was planning to use them to shoot mines into the waterway. I'm Charles de Ledesma.
5: The death toll from the flooding catastrophe in Nepal has risen to just over 1,200. More than 4,200 people are still missing. Nepal's foreign ministry says 324 foreign nationals have been rescued. About 590 from 39 countries remain unaccounted for. Watching Wall Street ahead of this morning's opening bell, and the Dow futures are up 271 points. The Nasdaq futures ahead 25, S&P futures up 18. More on these stories, townhall.com.
8: This is Carol Platt, Liebau for townhall.com. As the 25th anniversary of 9/11 approaches, New York Governor Kathy Hochul is among the leftist Democrats who seem to have learned nothing and forgotten everything. Last week, Hochul visited the Islamic Cultural Center School of New York, whose imam blamed Jews for destroying the World Trade Center after the 9/11 attacks. What's more, Hochul appeared wearing a hijab. Perhaps she thought she was just respecting a religious tradition, but she's dangerously misguided. The hijab is a symbol of female submission, reflecting the view that women's bodies are sinful and must be covered lest men be tempted. Our Constitution protects religious liberty, so Muslim women are free to wear hijabs. But it's ironic and outrageous that left-wing women, who accuse conservatives of plotting a real-life Handmaid's Tale, embrace a symbol of the very female oppression they claim to fear.
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17: Upper 80s by noon as the rain grows. Highs around 90 at a heat index up to 102. Storm strongest this afternoon and into the drive home. That knocks us into the 70s before dusk. Rain wraps after sundown and we hover in the mid-70s the rest of the night through Labor Day weekend and into next week, keeping basically the same idea. Highs around 90, rain heaviest in the afternoons. Your latest Answer Forecast. I'm Dave DeRica.
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0: to be seen on the biggest screen possible. An amazing story of courage, sacrifice, rebellion. One man becomes the symbol of a people fighting for freedom. The Uprising from Focus Features and the acclaimed director of Captain Phillips and Jason Bourne, starring Andrew Garfield. Rated R, under 17, not admitted without a parent. Witness the rise of Robin Hood. 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
0: Two people killed, others hurt in a Minneapolis mass shooting last night. We'll give you the details on that horrific crime. There just seems to be a lot of bad stuff going on in the world. 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
7: I'm getting grief from my buddy Sean Thompson, WIND land in Chicago. You know, they had a Sean Fest again the other day. I was reading about it. I think thousands of people showed up to see the great Sean Thompson of AM 560 WIND in Chicago. He said, you don't speak Chicago at all, do you, Mike? In terms of my encounter with Abdul El Sayed at LaGuardia Airport. He said, look, you know what it means to speak Chicago? You let it all hang out. He said, I got your back. I'd have been proud as a peacock to fly up to New York and bail you out on an assault charge. Now, Sean Thompson in Chicago, from Chicago, would never have wished Abdul El Sayed good luck. Never. Now, that he is a man's man. Walking around on the beach with his cigars. Hosting the Sean Fest. They had a Sean Fest. They've got these, it's become an annual event where Sean does a remote somewhere. And the first year they had like almost 1,000. I think they had like 2,000 people this time. So that is a great, great radio station. AM 560, home of the great Sean Thompson and Dan Proft and all the gang there. And we're proud to be on their lineup. I'm just ashamed of good luck. Good luck. Ugh. Practically ruined my whole trip, my whole vacation. I loved when I have a chance to go visit Chicago, and I'm excited about going back to Los Angeles. AM 870, The Answer, and the Reagan Gold Group are presenting the big Town Hall 2026 Conservative Forum. That's coming up Saturday, September 26th at the Ambassador Auditorium in Pasadena. I'm going to be there. Steve Hilton's going to be there. Nick Shirley, Adam Carolla, Larry Elder, Larry O'Connor, Alex Marlowe. Yours truly, Mike Gallagher. Jennifer Horn, our dear, dear friend, host of The Morning Answer. She's going to be the MC. Get your tickets now. Go to am870theanswer.com. I'll see you there. It'll be Saturday, September the 26th. It's coming up. For tickets, go to am870theanswer.com, am870theanswer.com. Speaking of Chicago, here's Ray. Hey, Ray, Sean Thompson wouldn't have wished him a good luck, would he?
8: No, he wouldn't.
7: How you doing?
8: Hey, I'm good. You're from the South, right?
7: Well, I spent years in the South. I'm really from the Midwest, but I spent a lot of years in South Carolina.
8: Why didn't you tell El Sayed to bless your heart?
7: There you That's what I should have said. Aw, bless your heart. Bless your... Why didn't I... 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
9: With SRN News, I'm Rich Thomason in Washington. The U.S. Energy Secretary says a huge energy deal with oil-rich Venezuela is a win for Americans and for Venezuelans. It will revive an energy infrastructure left in a shambles by years of socialist control. Gunfire at a Minneapolis high-rise apartment building. Three people, including the gunman, are dead. At least five others, two police officers among them, were wounded, but nothing on a motive. Jurors in the Lindsey Clancy trial struggling to reach a verdict as they debate whether the Massachusetts mother is criminally responsible for killing her three young children. Today, day six of deliberations in that trial. Vice President Vance spoke this week at the annual gathering of the Republican Jewish Coalition. On Wall Street, the Dow trading 271 points higher. The Nasdaq is up 233. More details at srnnews.com.
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11: Now that the Florida primary is over, it's time for We the People to refocus our efforts on the midterm election. This can be a difficult time for many of us when our preferred candidates didn't prevail. But feelings of disappointment and anger should be set aside so that victory in November can be secured. It's clear Democrats are intent on effectively ending Trump's presidency and making life miserable for anyone close to him and everyone who supported him. Only by Republicans maintaining majorities in both houses of Congress can this be prevented. For some of us, this means it'll be a matter of voting for the lesser of two evils. Either vote for a Republican not of our choosing, or vote for a Democrat determined to destroy everything Trump and the MAGA movement have accomplished. Or don't vote at all. Clearly, the only option is to vote for Republicans, even if it grieves us to do so, lest we end up grieving Democrats winning. This is Christopher Hart with your Ants Orlando We the People Minute.
12: And now, it's time for the Cat's Corner.
13: This is John Katzimatidis with the Cat's Corner. Border battles. A country without borders is not a country. I was vice chairman of the Ellis Island Foundation. Bill Fugazi was chairman. Lee Iacocca was honorary chairman. The Ellis Island, well, we wanted immigrants. We want immigrants. But checks and balances. We want immigrants that are going to come to America and they want to work 80 hours a week, just like my father, my grandfathers did when they came to America. We don't want migrants. So let's change the name. There's immigrants that want to come here and pledge allegiance to America, or migrants that want to take advantage of America. We want America to succeed. Immigrants, yes. Migrants, no. That is today's Cat's Corner. I'm John Katzimatidis.
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1: September 11th, 2001 changed New York and our nation forever. In the aftermath of the attacks, first responders rushed towards danger, displaying extraordinary courage, sacrifice, and commitment. 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
3: When 9/11 hit, we lost 77 of our neighbors, and out of that tragedy came a really good organization called the Greybeards. A lot of our members are firefighters. Some of them are police officers. Myself, personally, I worked for Con Ed. We were doing what we call a spring spruce. Basically, I sit with the family, and I say to them, if you had a wish list of what you could do to your house, what would it be? They gave me the list. Before we do anything, I sit with guys that really know what they're doing. I got carpenters, plumbers, electricians, contractors, painters. I got them all. On that Saturday, the family leaves. The Greybeards show up in force, and as we're walking down the stairs, we hear a little voice. Mommy, mommy, my room is pink. I love it. She walks up, she wraps her arms around my leg and his leg, and she goes, I love the Greybeards. I know right now the world's kind of like upside down, but I think there's enough good in people to get it back.
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4: 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What are we getting, Eric? We're getting all these complaints that we're wrapping the show. Are we down on the satellite or something? Is something going on? We're getting a bunch of text messages saying you're wrapping up today. Where's the rest of the show? Don't know what's going on. So something must be happening, and we apologize if we're not up. I think we're up. I don't know. But a lot of complaints about wrapping the show. So not sure what exactly is going on here. We'll try to get an answer. Eric will scramble and figure out, if you give me any feedback, because I don't know what people are talking about. No, we're not. We're just getting started. We're just getting revved up. I'm revved up about Louisiana Senator John Kennedy. I'm worried about this guy. I've interviewed him before. He's a lot of fun. Comes up with a lot of great sound bites. He's funny. But is he part of the Uniparty? There are a lot of big questions about this Texas race. A lot of big questions about this battle between Ken Paxton, the Attorney General, the Republican, and James Tallarico. And there's a lot of infighting about what priority the Republicans put where? How they prioritize. Big report over at the Daily Wire over how the fundraising apparatus is messing with Texas. There's a lot of backlash. And it kind of began a few days ago when Louisiana Senator John Kennedy told Fox News Channel's Jackie Heinrich that there's no money in the coffers to spend on Attorney General Ken Paxton in the great state of Texas. Did you see this? Check this out.
0: It didn't sound from his answer that the president made any commitments, either himself or through his super PAC, to write checks for Paxton, at least right now. Does Senate Leadership Fund or NRSC have any plans for TV ads, you know, to support him? Because he's down in spending there.
5: Well, I listened to your interview. It was very good, by the way, with the Attorney General. Look, there's no sense bubble wrapping it. We've got a race in Texas. And the Attorney General is going to have to do two things. He's going to have to point out the deficiencies of Mr. Tavarico. He really is a Lululemon, and he's a little bit of a weenie. But at the same time, Mr. Paxton is going to have to talk about what he's going to do, a positive platform for the United States Senate. You can't win an election by saying the other guy is worse than me. Money is an issue. Mr. Tallarico has been raising bucket loads of money from California, Hollywood, all the beautiful people who partied with Harvey Weinstein. We in the Senate don't have the money budgeted for Texas. We need help from the president. The president says he has $850 million in his campaign accounts. That's a lot of jack. I'm hoping that the president's going to spend $100 or $200 million in Texas, but he hasn't committed to it yet. But in the meantime, you know, we've got a race, and I'm not going to play act and say that we don't.
4: That's the same thing that John Thune indicated earlier. We just don't have the money for Ken Paxton. You know, maybe Trump can step up. He's got money, but, you know, we Republicans, we're poor. There's not a lot of money laying around. Big article in the Daily Caller by Ashley Brasfield. Questions have mounted over who's going to make the first move to support Ken Paxton. There seems to be a lack of action by the GOP. Mike Lee, the firebrand Utah senator, said Republicans who have been relentlessly attacking Paxton need to work twice as hard to help him after the runoff. Otherwise, they're helping Tallarico. I mean, that was back in May. Look, Paxton won. The voters elected Ken Paxton over John Cornyn. Remember? It was a contest that broke records, was the most expensive Senate primary in history, and Cornyn got beat. So these establishment Republicans have got to get over the Cornyn defeat, lick their wounds, and support Ken Paxton. The idea that the Republicans are claiming there's not a lot of money and this narrow, oh, he's lazy, oh, he doesn't really. What do you want? You want Tallarico as your senator? You want this far left radical kook to be Texas's new senator? And all the polls are saying, oh, yeah, Tallarico's up ahead. He's ahead of him by a couple points. Paxton's a terrible candidate. He had affairs. He cheated on his wife. He's not a nice guy. I mean, look, if you think that Tallarico is a better choice for Texas, the rhinos are not giving up. The uniparty the establishment country club Republicans loathe MAGA. They loathe these firebrands. They despise Paxton. And you need to be aware of it in a big way. I mean, for John Kennedy or John Thune or any of these establishment country club Republicans to go out in public and say, yeah, we don't really have the money to support Ken Paxton. Sorry. You know, we got to look at it. We got to look at Alaska. We got to help Susan Collins. We got to help Mike Rogers in Michigan. We really can't help. You know what they're saying. And my theory is that they're, and I think this came from Mark Davis, my podcast partner, and I hope you check us out today, M&M Extra, wherever you get your podcasts, because we have a blast doing the daily exclusive podcast-only content every single day. Mark and I believe that they want Tallarico to win. When you see these prominent conservatives, what's his name, the guy out of Atlanta, that Eric Erickson guy, oh, he hates Paxton. I guess they want Tallarico to win. And in Mark's telling, the reason they want Tallarico to win is because then they can come back and they can say, see, we warned you. We warned you, MAGA voters. You shouldn't have defeated John Cornyn. Voting for Paxton was a mistake. Now you must be punished. It's kind of a coup, isn't it? I mean, that is a bit of a wild conspiracy theory. But doesn't it make sense? By the way, we got some clarity on the break. We found out what went wrong. Sorry about that. We actually we do a little pre-production on bottom and top of the hour breaks here at the Mike Gallagher Show. And if you're watching today on Salem News Channel, you happen to see us cut a tease that was for another hour. That's all that was about. We're not going anywhere. Sorry for that technical mistake. We had the wrong button pushed. But no, we're here. We're staying. We're not going anywhere. We're back from vacation and glad to be back in the saddle again. So our apologies for that mistake at the bottom of the hour that you shouldn't have seen, but many people did. So that's why we weren't signing off. That was just for a different segment. Give me your reaction to this John Kennedy lament. We just don't really have the money for Ken Paxton. Do you believe that? Are you buying what he's selling? 800-655-MIKE. 800-655-6453. Hope you join us.
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4: 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Here's a text from South Carolina. Thune is screwing Ken Paxton with no dollars because his rhino buddy, John Cornyn, got beat. If we retain the Senate, John Cornyn's got to go. Look, I think John Cornyn should have gone a long time ago. John Cornyn's obvious opposition, or John Thune's opposition, rather, to the Save America Act should be grounds for disqualification. 800-655-MIKE, Bill up in North Carolina. Hey, Bill, welcome back. How are you, sir?
15: I'm doing fine. Check with Tara. I'm sure I heard her say that Tim Scott, Senator Tim Scott from South Carolina, is in charge of the senatorial monies that go out to campaigns.
4: He is.
15: And he is not giving any money to Texas.
4: And you know, look, I'm lucky to be in the Carolinas on. In South Carolina, in Greenville, with Tara and Bill and Charlie, and in Rock Hill, great WRHI. Tell me about what Tara's theory is about why is it the way we think it is, that these are just establishment Republicans who want Paxton to lose?
15: I think that's exactly it. Tim Scott's not on our side at all. And I'm in North Carolina. I could say, well, his vote doesn't affect me. Every vote that every senator makes affects everybody in the United States.
4: You bet it
15: does. And so it's important that we help get the right people in, even if they're not in our state.
4: Amen.
15: Because their votes affect everybody.
4: You're right. And, you're right on the money. You're right on the money. Great to hear from you, Bill. I'm fighting the clock, but I appreciate the call. I want to get a bunch of people in here. Thanks. 800-655 Mike Bruce in Pennsylvania. Hey, Bruce. Welcome to the show. How are you?
16: Thank you, Mike. I'm so excited to be able to talk with you. As I pointed out to your call screener, and was very nice, we spent a decade telling you, the Republicans said, if you give us the House, and we did, and they did nothing. Give us the Senate, we did, they did nothing. Give us the presidency, and we can get stuff done. And now we had to hold our nose for McCain and Romney.
4: I know.
16: And, but they're not, because the alternative was the end of democracy as we know it, but not if it's Ken Paxton.
4: I know. You're so right. You're so right on. And Bruce, you're never going to get an argument from me. I mean, another story that broke right as I was leaving for vacation. I think it was maybe while I was away. How about John Roberts siding with the liberal justices to try to block Trump to complete the construction of the ballroom at the White House? We've actually got a so-called conservative Chief Justice of the United States Supreme Court who saw fit to side with the three liberal justices in attempting to block the completion. They've already begun the construction. It's all well underway. There's a whole, it's all, you got the backhoes and the holes in the ground and the rubble. And Trump is beautifying the White House and constructing this big, beautiful ballroom. And John Roberts is so petty that he sided with Ketanji Brown Jackson and, you know, Sotomayor and Elena Kagan to try to keep him from completing it. How many times have we gotten burned? How many times did Amy Coney Barrett burn us? How many times are we going to get burned? How many times were we burned by John Cornyn? And yeah, I think Tim Scott is a problem. A lot of these guys, I think it boils down to a contempt. These are globalists. These are Bushies. These are people with the sort of establishment mindset, and they hate everything that MAGA and the America First agenda stands for. And we just have to be aware of it. We have to have our eyes wide open. Coming up on The Answer, join Bill Gunderson and Best Stocks Now. 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Lobster roll when I was in Maine this week, because I love lobster rolls. And you know what? I've still lost the weight that I wanted to lose. I'm back down to my goal weight. 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
24: Breaking news this hour from Town Hall. I'm Rex Thomason. The U.S. Energy Secretary says a massive energy deal with oil-rich Venezuela is a win for both Americans and Venezuelans. It will revive an energy architecture left in a shambles by years of socialist control.
25: Energy Secretary Chris Wright is in Venezuela.
26: President Trump's mission in Venezuela is straightforward. The mission is to bring peace, freedom, opportunity, and prosperity to the people of Venezuela.
25: Wright says he believes this will bring many thousands of jobs.
26: And starting this ball rolling of peace, opportunity, and prosperity for everyone.
25: Yet because Venezuela's energy infrastructure is severely degraded and the nation is operating under international sanctions, its daily production is just over 1 million barrels. The U.S. produces almost 14 million barrels of oil per day. I'm Ed Donahue.
24: Gunfire at a Minneapolis high-rise apartment building left three people, including the gunman, dead. At least five others, two police officers among them, were wounded.
27: Our Minneapolis police officers acted with incredible bravery and courage. Upon entering the building, it was apparent that this was an active shooting. They rescued victims, brought people to safety, helped get approximately four people to the hospital, all while getting shot at themselves.
24: Minneapolis Mayor Jacob Frey. Jurors in the Lindsey Clancy trial are trying again, struggling to reach a verdict as they debate whether the Massachusetts mother is criminally responsible for killing her three young children. The jury has told the judge more than once that it's deadlocked, the judge ordering jurors to keep trying for a verdict. On Wall Street, the Dow is up 430 points, the NASDAQ 229 points higher. More on these stories, Town Hall.
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0: operations of a liquidity event at some point in time. You know, if you own private stock in a private company, you need a liquidity event at some point in time. And this is their liquidity event over there at Hugging Face, because NVIDIA is stepping up to the plate and writing a check for $12.9
1: billion. Yeah.
0: Nice.
1: I mean, good idea.
0: Whoever came up with that.
1: Yeah, and Jensen's been, Jensen's been a big fan of open source models. So Hugging Face, they maintain widely used open source models, and so it's a kind of a fit for kind of what Jensen's been pushing in terms of AI models and versus some of the closed end kind of the open AIs of the world or Quads of the world. Hugging Face is a kind of a different concept in terms of how they make these models available to folks.
0: It is, believe it or not, this is the biggest transaction that NVIDIA has ever done. Hugging Face operates a key platform where developers share and access AI models, giving NVIDIA control of an important hub. There's the word. It's Grand Central Station for AI, for open source AI development. It reminds me of Red Hat and the open source.
1: Oh, remember them? Red Hat. I haven't heard that name in a long time.
0: Sometimes they get bought out just to get rid of the competition, but I know my best friend is was a software program writer, very good, worked for a lot of major companies in his career. He was a big fan of open source. He did not like Microsoft and closed systems. He believed in open source. And that's pretty much what Hugging Face is to the AI industry. The deal includes an $11.9 billion purchase price payable to Hugging Face stockholders. How come I wasn't invited in on this one? Subject to certain adjustments. Well, there will be some, probably post-close milestones that they need to reach, and an equity-based retention program of up to $1 billion for Hugging Face employees. And that's usually part of a deal. I mean, the people who, the firm who acquired and we merged with, they wanted me to stick around, Barry.
1: Of course.
0: That was a big part of the deal. If I was walking, the deal wouldn't have been worth what it was. That's just the way it is, especially when you have a key guy. And I'm sure there's lots of key people at Hugging Face. What's their t-shirts look like, Hugging Face?
1: The logo looks like an emoji.
0: Well, that makes sense in today's world. I think we're just all emojis these days.
1: We need to write an article in emojis one day, Bill. We'll do that.
0: Yes. And you know what? It's a good thing I have an analyst now working with me.
1: Yeah.
0: And a writer, because this wouldn't just put a bug. You're there today at HQ in Charlotte. Say, maybe we ought to write up NVIDIA. This is a big, big purchase. And the chart looks great on NVIDIA right now. When we come back, wait till you hear the news on another terrific 35 stock, GE Vernova. All of a sudden, getting some big contracts. Got to power those data centers. We'll be right back.
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3: With SRN News, I'm Bob Agnew in Washington. Russia says it will shutter German cultural centers across the country. Foreign Minister Sergei Lavrov announced a move today at the Eastern Economic Forum in Vladivostok, Russia. It comes after Berlin blamed Moscow for an attempted attack on an airport August 4th and announced the closure of both the Russian consulate in Bonn and the Russian House Cultural Center in the German capital city. Iran has targeted U.S. Gulf allies, firing drones at Kuwait and Bahrain. That's after U.S. airstrikes against Iran. Iranian state media said a U.S. strike hit a wedding party, killing 5 people and wounding 68. The Dutch government is taking the unusual step of moving its physical gold out of New York and moving it to London. That's because London has the most robust gold trading infrastructure in the entire world. This is SRN News.
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11: I'm Brian Sexton with the Jaguars Report, brought to you by Farrah and Farrow. The Jaguars took a calculated risk at running back. I'm back with a story in just a moment.
12: Order up.
13: At Farrah and Farrah, people see the 5-star reviews. What they don't see is the prep, the investigators at the scene, the evidence we dig up, the depositions that get to the truth. When a client's been hurt in a crash, we build the case and we put pressure on the insurance company until they take it seriously. That's the system we've built at Farrah and Farrah. After 45 years, we're still hungry. Farrah and Farrah, still cooking.
9: Jacksonville.
11: It's never easy to let a player you like and who is productive for you leave in free agency. But that's what the Jaguars did when they didn't re-sign Travis Etienne after a season with more than 1,400 yards and 13 touchdowns. The reason they were willing to let all that production leave is the excitement they have for second-year running back Bashiel Tutten, who has home run speed, more power than you might imagine, and is running more decisively in year two. Plus, they added a new element to the running game with a legitimate power back, and they intend to soften defenses up early with Chris Rodriguez, who played for Liam Cohen and run game coordinator Brian Pecucci at Kentucky. The Jaguars need more from their running game this season. They need to be able to set the tone, dictate the tempo, and wear teams out when the game is on the line. They believe this is the best lineup to achieve their goals, and they have it without a $14 million running back. This is the Jaguars Report.
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0: of meat product inside of the United States of America. The president is attempting to fix that. Yes, he's going to be bringing in some beef, but frozen, not live, so you don't have to worry about the screwworm situation from allies in the Western Hemisphere that we trust, like Argentina, in order to take the price pressures off of consumers and as well as the ranchers and farmers while they are deregulating and cutting the red tape so farmers and ranchers can produce for the American people like they have been able to do in the past. He's done so much for that industry with the help of Brooke Rollins. He's not getting the credit for it. Stop outsourcing and turn the United States into a manufacturing superpower. Hat tip, Breitbart. If I can see this, I should have been wearing my glasses. I'm not going to lie to you. Okay, so here we go. Oh, wrong article. Anyway, manufacturing numbers are up inside of the United States of America. U.S. manufacturing productivity was substantially stronger in the second quarter than previously estimated, with the largest upward revision coming in durable goods industries, the Labor Department reported on Thursday. Large tax cuts for workers and no tax on tips. Guys, listen, the dollar is worth more under President Trump. I understand inflation is a problem. It's much less of a problem than it was under the Biden administration. I'll go into the details of that later. But guys, we cannot go backwards. I want you to understand this election cycle. A lot of people are framing it as this is about Trump and what they're going to do to Trump. And yes, Democrats are going to try to destroy Trump. They have been all along. But I also want you to be a little selfish. This election cycle, this midterm cycle, it's about you. This is an election cycle. These midterms are about capitalism and socialism.
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6: With SRN News, I'm Bob Agnew in Washington. President Trump had a message of confidence for Republican lawmakers on Wednesday, laying out a winning strategy for the upcoming midterm elections. At a Rose Garden event, he pledged his full backing and announced plans to hit the campaign trail across the roughly three dozen crucial battleground districts. Russians have been getting impacted more directly of late by the war with Ukraine. Over the summer months, swarms of buzzing drones have made their all the way from Ukraine to hit oil refineries, triggering a gasoline shortage, among other problems. Online retailers in Russia have had their warehouses attacked, disrupting sales and hurting small businesses across the country. The death toll from the flooding catastrophe in Nepal has risen to just over 1,200, with more than 4,200 people still missing and feared dead. Nepal's foreign ministry says 324 nationals have been rescued. On Wall Street right now, the Dow Jones Industrial Average is up 800 points. This is SR.
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1: All right, welcome back to the Scott Jennings Show. I'm your guest host, Carl Jackson, sitting in my guest, Julian Epstein. I am having a fabulous time getting to know him and speaking with him. You were talking about the DSA spreading like cancer before the break. I want to get to that. I also want to show you a video. And then I want you to, your column, you said Speaker Mike Johnson has a chance to help both Republicans and moderate Democrats. I want you to explain what you mean, because I think you're absolutely right and it needs to be done. But anyway, I want you to finish your point, and then if we could roll that clip for him and get his reaction to the Stephen A. Smith with El Saeed guys after he finishes his point.
2: Yeah, I think it's a cancer that's growing on the party. This is a slash and burn cult that has emerged on the left. It is like a pagan religion, and it's deeply bigoted. And it's deeply deconstructionist, meaning it wants to take down everything that has made the West great. And if the Democrats don't get on top of this thing, I think it's going to kill the party like a cancer kills the host.
1: Man. And honestly, listen, I think we need a two-party system. Iron sharpens iron. That's the way that I believe. Guys, let's roll this clip for him really quick. And then I want to get his last thoughts on what Speaker Mike Johnson can do to help remedy this situation that we see with this growing cancer that is the DSA. Let's roll the clip, please.
3: And American Jews could provoke violence against themselves, but you've resisted demands to repudiate Hassan Piker personally, who obviously has been a supporter of yours. You've been seen with him on the campaign. I'm asking you this. Is there anything Hassan Piker could say that would make you publicly disavow him, considering what he has said about the Jewish community?
4: I mean, sure, but the bigger question is this: how do we want to exchange ideas? And the big question that I often want us to be stepping back and asking is, what is democracy for? Right? The idea that you just categorically disavow an individual, that to me doesn't make sense, given that there are going to be things that people say that you deeply disagree with.
3: Even
4: you should disavow
3: that
4: those things.
3: America brought 9/11 on itself. Even that.
4: And then he disavowed it. And then he disavowed it himself, Stephen A. Like, that's not a consistent reading of what the man actually thinks. He specifically said that he was wrong about that himself. And look, I've been a student of Stephen A. Smith long enough to know that people have come after you and tried to cancel you for stuff that you said. So do you think people should disavow you for the worst, like the things that you might have said on the air that didn't come out quite right, or they clipped out of context?
3: I would say to answer your question directly, I would say yes if I went that damn far, because nobody could ever say I did something like that, sir.
4: And what I'm saying is.
1: I mean, I love that. If they say something stupid that's bigoted and racist, yes, you disavow their policy positions. Yes. You disavow those values. Julian Epstein, your take.
2: Well, my own personal opinion, I don't think Syed is the sharpest knife in the drawer. And I think he's also a bigot. And again, I go back to the example that if somebody had the KKK campaigning with them, you, like George Bush in 1991, who said David Duke has no place in the Republican Party, you repudiate them. Period. End of sentence. You don't start making all these Congress excuses the way he made excuses for the guy that attempted a terrorist attack on a Jewish synagogue with 143 children in there. So he keeps dancing around the question. So every time the Democrats are confronted with this charge that they are now the party of bigotry, they stare at their shoelaces and they say, oh, well, he didn't mean it. They try to do these makeovers, or they say, let's talk about gasoline prices, which is a weasel move. You stand up when somebody does something that is morally reprehensible, the way Hassan Piker, all of his statements are, when somebody like Syed says all of the things that I think are blatantly anti-Semitic, the party should stand up and say, we don't want you in our tent. Our tent isn't big enough for bigots. I don't know why the party just can't say that.
1: We have less than a minute. What can Speaker Mike Johnson do specifically?
2: Well, I wrote this piece last week. They took up the resolution this week that would denounce the DSA, but they included the Save America Act, which gave a lot of Democrats cover to vote against it. What I think... Right. He should do is take up Gottheimer's resolution. Congressman Gottheimer, who's a Democrat, who has a beautiful resolution. You should read the text of it, which is a great denunciation of socialism and all of the deconstructionist, bigoted ideas that it brings along with it. And they should put that up for a vote. And I think they would get 70, 80 Democrats voting with it. And what that would do for Johnson is not only give him a great campaign reel, but it would give him a caucus that he can work with. Say the Republicans lose the House in November. It gives him a caucus of 70, 80 Democrats that are willing to publicly break from the socialist and progressive wing. And he could retain a working majority, at least on some issues. But they've got to have that vote that allows 70 Democrats to exit.
1: Love it, love it, love it. Thank you, Julian Epstein. You were great.
2: Yeah, great, great being with you as well.
5: You know, we hear a lot these days about conviction, but real conviction isn't measured by what you say when it's easy. It is measured by what you're willing to do when your beliefs are tested. And that's what makes Charlie Kirk, American Martyr, worth watching. Oh, our friend Charlie. At its heart, this is not a political story. It is the story of a man whose Christian faith shaped his character, guided his decisions, and gave him the courage to stand firm in the face of opposition. Charlie understood that faith isn't something that we practice for an hour on Sunday and then leave it behind. It's meant to influence how we live, how we lead, and how we serve others every day. Charlie's story challenges each of us to consider the legacy that we're building through our own faithfulness and whether we are willing to live boldly for Christ when it matters most. Go to angel.com/SJ. Do it today. Become an Angel Guild member. And when you do, you can watch Charlie Kirk, American Martyr, and help bring more stories of faith, courage, and conviction to audiences around the world.
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8: 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Reuters Institute says we're now one of the top news brands in the nation. 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
9: Foundations of Freedom, a look at America's founding principles and the leaders who shaped our nation.
10: Ronald Reagan understood that liberty could never be taken for granted. In 1967, he warned Americans, freedom is a fragile thing, and it's never more than one generation away from extinction. President Reagan knew the freedoms secured by one generation were not guaranteed to survive to the next. Today, as socialistic ideas that place greater power in the hands of government gain renewed support, Reagan's warning carries even greater weight. Freedom is more than inheritance. It's a responsibility, one we all share. Every generation must fight for the principles that made self-government possible. Freedom only survives when each generation chooses to defend it. So, do we have the courage to defend and protect what is being challenged, the very principles that made America the greatest experiment in history?
11: 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The answer, WORL, Orlando, Orlando, Orlando, Orlando.
12: Breaking news this hour at Town Hall. I'm Bob Agnew in Washington. The House has passed a bill aimed at blocking federal funds to colleges that boycott Israel. Democrats came up short in their bid to block that bill. The details from correspondent Bernie Bennett.
13: All but 33 left-wing lawmakers voted to block the measure, which would, quote, prohibit an institution that participates in a non-expressive commercial boycott of Israel from getting government funding. It would also force universities that do get federal funds to affirm their students, quote, are not unreasonably obstructed from studying abroad in Israel. The measure passed 237 to 169, with all but two Republicans voting in favor. House Minority Leader Hakeem Jeffries and his top deputies were among the 167 Democrats to vote no, alongside Republicans Thomas Massie of Kentucky and Warren Davidson of Ohio. Bernie Bennett, Washington.
12: Two people are dead in addition to the gunman in a mass shooting in a Minneapolis apartment building. The 911 call of shots fired came at around 4:30 yesterday afternoon. Five people wounded, including two Minneapolis police officers who are recovering in the hospital. Just how big of a deal is that oil deal the administration has hammered out with Venezuela?
14: It will be run through a company called North American Blue Energy Partners, and that will be the principal partner with which the United States will be working. There's a lot of work that needs doing before this giant accord between Washington and Caracas can actually start to bear fruit. Of course, President Trump says that he believes it will start working within 2 to 3 years. Energy experts that we've heard from have said that it's more like a decade before there'll be any real fruit felt from these accords.
12: That is the BBC's Will Grant reporting. Investors appear to be happy today on Wall Street. Right now, the Dow Jones Industrial Average is up by 614 points a couple hours from the close. It is the NASDAQ up by 409. More on these stories at Town Hall.
15: 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The answer.
16: The following program is paid for by the American Center for Law and Justice. 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
17: Welcome to Secular. Will Haynes in studio. I'll be joined by Jordan Secular momentarily as well. And we've got a lot to talk about. As the conflict with Iran starts to heat up more, what did we see? We saw overnight that Iran, once again, firing a barrage of missiles at Kuwait this time. Now, Kuwait is a very strategic point for the United States. We have a very large military presence there. And they have been a frequent target of the Iranians throughout this conflict. So much so that Iran has multiple times targeted the civilian airport of Kuwait. So much so that a portion of it was shut down, not just because of the ongoing conflict, but because of it being destroyed by Iranian missiles and drone attacks. But what we see is that overnight, Kuwait's air defenses intercepted the incoming missiles and drones after sirens sounded across the country, according to Kuwait's Ministry of Defense, which described the attack as a blatant Iranian aggression. The Iranians, on their part, took credit for it. So they were doing it because of the proximity of these locations they tried to hit that were to U.S. military personnel. All of this at the same time, you see that President Trump is going out there and making the statement that this renewed U.S. campaign against Iran won't last long. What does that mean? Does it mean that the economic D-Day and sanctions that we talked about yesterday with Secretary Mike Pompeo are working to the point that they think Iran is contained? It's no longer the threat. They've destroyed enough of their infrastructure militarily. And they've destroyed their economy successfully. We've also seen renewed calls by the president for the people to rise up. So going back to that idea that even early on we talked about of weakening the regime, weakening the IRGC, and allowing the people to take their country back. Are we at that point? The entire time we were saying it could be that is the plan all along. We don't know. We have to wait and see. We're only not even a full year into this, where there's already been the comparisons of, Vietnam or those that have all along been saying that we've just been doing Israel's bidding. We know that that is not the case. We know it's not true. You also can't make a Vietnam comparison to something that's not even 12 months old yet, when that war lasted for 20 years, multiple presidencies. And we don't have a single boot on the ground in Iran. So the comparisons there, not even a place you can start. But we are going to talk about this because after a month of quiet, we have seen the U.S. and Iran trading fire. We are seeing Iran going back to their playbook of hitting Gulf neighbors instead of directly attacking the U.S. vessels. I think that tells you something about their capabilities and what they are confident that they can do. But we're also going to talk about some other things during this hour. We're going to share a video with you that you can share, that we encourage you to share, as we try to flood the zone with information about Pastor Saw to bring him home ahead of Xi Jinping's visit here later this month, just a few weeks away, as well as some interesting conversation that a very famous, I'd say formerly conservative commentator, journalist, to put that in quotes, has been putting out on the internet. It's going to surprise you, and I think it tells a lot more about the story of this person's evolution than maybe they'd like you to know. We'll be right back with more on Seculo. Jordan Seculo will be joining me in studio as we go over all of this. But I want to hear from you, whether it's on the Iran conflict, whether it's on our work here trying to bring Pastor Saul home, or maybe even about some of these candidates like Abdul El-Sayed that's now starting to sound like he may have the backing of someone that many of us listened to for a long time. Give us a call, 1-800-684-3110 to be on air, 1-800-684-3110. We'll be right back after this break with Jordan as we break this all down on this beautiful Thursday in September. We'll be right back with more.
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17: Welcome back to Seculo. Will Haynes here, joined in studio by Jordan. And Jordan, the Iranians have decided to try to ratchet things up again.
5: Right.
17: The United States did a very specific strategic strike at what looked like mine-laying vehicles, boats, craft that were taken out near the Strait of Hormuz. And then Iran decided now is the time to start launching rockets and missiles at our Gulf neighbors, as they like to do. I think, it tells you a lot.
5: Yeah.
17: About the Iranians, that they're not saying, let's try to hit these aircraft carriers. Let's try to hit the very strong Navy that the United States has in the region. But at the same time, they are still going after military personnel. They are still trying to hit bases and radar systems right. In Jordan, in Kuwait, in Bahrain, in Iraq. So overnight, they hit Kuwait. That's been a very favorable target for them to try and hit.
5: Sure.
17: While Kuwait does have very good anti-missile systems, they haven't had to use them as much as places like Israel, so therefore a little bit untested.
5: Right.
17: But right now, we're even looking at this, and Iran seems to be weakened to the point where not even their missile attacks are able to get through at all.
5: Yes, I mean, and we're also seeing that while they threaten these larger attacks and they put out these social media videos and you see their propaganda online that they're going to shoot off ICBMs, and there's a lot of talk for those who are anti the position of the Trump administration here inside the United States that we are somehow running out of ammunition and we can't figure out how to produce more if we need to. I don't really believe that as well, by the way. If we need to produce more ammunition, we got plenty of companies in the United States that can do that very quickly, but that look where Iran is having to go. They're choosing easier targets, and like you said, well, even then having a tough time striking them. So while there's the economic kind of noose around Iran that continues to tighten, and that's through the Treasury Department, and we've seen a lot of talk about that the last 2 days, they are still, instead of trying to make friends with their neighbors in the Middle East, they are still treating anyone who works with the United States at all as an enemy. And again, you can see how long term we are building a coalition against Iran that could prevent a kind of the Islamic Revolutionary Guard from expanding its work, because these were countries that in the past kind of had to do
0: had to keep things as neutral as possible. Now they've been hit by Iran, so they can treat Iran as a real enemy, as a real threat. And so we're building a major coalition in the Middle East, and I don't think it gets enough attention, of countries, not just Israel and the U.S., but of most of the Muslim world in the Middle East, to take on Iran and to make sure we, at a minimum, are containing their abilities to get a nuclear weapon and their abilities to carry out more violent attacks outside of Iran.
1: Well, and once again, I think that it does show the strength of the United States being the leader here. Obviously, you've had all the influencers that have wanted to say that Israel drug us into this. But I think that goes to show the cooperation between countries like Qatar, Bahrain, Jordan, ones that are not signatories to the Abraham Accords at this point, have by sheer necessity, right, begun to cooperate with the state of Israel. And I think that that is something for the long term, for the world, leads to a more peaceful world.
0: Right.
1: Just in and of itself, the fact that these countries have begun to have to, out of necessity, share intel, share military, not secrets per se, but just military plans so that they don't end up harming each other.
0: Right.
1: They have become on the same side in this conflict. So I think even there, if it were to cease today and we contain them with the destructive economic sanctions that we have in place, yeah, as Scott Bessent says, we're going to keep adding to them every week.
0: I think if you're going to maybe bring down the military side of the conflict, I think you've got to up the economic sanctions, because
1: right,
0: Iran knows how to survive that. And then if you let them do business around the world, they'll fill their coffers again. And we know, instead of taking care of their own people or the prices of normal goods there, they're going to get that money to their terrorist proxies, who actually, what we've now seen, Will, when they can't get money to their terrorist proxies, Iran itself is not nearly as good as some of those proxy groups were at carrying out combat and military operations. So with Hezbollah, without as many resources, that doesn't pose the same kind of threat. Of course, Hamas really doesn't even exist as an entity now. And yes, it's brought forward those other countries who were no fans of Iran, by the way. It wasn't like,
1: right,
0: the Saudis love the Iranians or the Qataris love the Iranians. But, I mean, they're right across the straits from each other, the Gulf from each other, the Persian Gulf, if you want to call it that, the Arabian Gulf, depending on where you are,
1: right,
0: in the Middle East. But this gave them the opportunity to say, you know what, and to their people, we need to be working with countries, if we're just talking about business and safety and security, that aren't going to be the type of countries that turn on us because of who we do business with and then start shooting missiles at our buildings. And that's what Iran, right, is, and it's why it's not a good partner, it's not a good neighbor, and it's why I think even the countries like North Korea, Russia, and China, they don't really ever fully partner with Iran. They sell things to Iran.
1: Right.
0: So they will economically benefit and use Iran, especially when Iran has nowhere else to get its goods. So they'll buy their gas, the oil cheap. They will take advantage of the sanctions that are on them right now to kind of price gouge them. But at the same time, I don't think they're not going to rely on Iran either.
1: At the end of the day, those countries aren't, Iran isn't going to be the hill they die on.
0: In fact, Iran is going to be the first hill that dies, and they'll just walk away.
1: And that's what we've seen. We've even seen the economic support that China continues because they like the being the only ones that can get the oil,
0: right,
1: and no one's going to really mess with them. I think a lot of that is going to be constrained now by these new economic sanctions. I think it also goes back to the constraints, the maximum pressure campaign that the president did in his first term,
0: right,
1: with Mike Pompeo.
0: Right.
1: Worked to a large degree.
0: Yeah.
1: It contained Iran. They were put in a place where they weren't able to really do much of their adventurism and exporting of terror. But what did Biden do? Started signing waivers day one,
0: yep,
1: that allowed them to go and do things like October 7th, allowed them to build up these missile programs. So I think that using these tools, the economic tools, with the kinetic force that we have shown we're willing to do, because at the end of the day, if the economic sanctions are only that and there's still no real credible military threat behind it, as we saw from, yep, Barack Obama and Joe Biden,
0: right,
1: then they are going to continue to break the rules.
0: Right.
1: With a dead Ayatollah, an IRGC that is cash-strapped, I do think you could see real momentum, especially for an overthrow internally.
0: Well, and see, and that is what people have been talking about, is like, what would an overthrow look like? Even President Trump has expressed some frustration
1: right.
0: about, you know, at what point will the Iranian people take this opportunity, the best opportunity they've had in a long time, maybe ever since the 1979 revolution, because they've got the military. They've asked for the U.S. to intervene so many times. We finally have. We did tell them to stand back for a while, and we're still kind of in one of those situations where the conflict can get pretty heavy quickly. So, but the president has said, and this is a learning experience, I think, for the United States, is it will going to be a country that the citizens will rise up, or is this going to be a ongoing problem that we must contain?
1: Right.
0: And we can handle it either way. I'd much rather work with a friendly new Iran that is a lot more like the Iran of the early 1970s and 1960s, that allows women to have the same rights, that isn't radicalizing and basically being the number one sponsor of terror in the world, and could go back to, again, kind of becoming part of the world economy, part of a good factor in the Middle East and in that part of the world. But if the people have been too radicalized, I think we have to be ready for option two.
1: Mm-hmm.
0: Option two is they're not going to overthrow this government because the resistance isn't as big as we hoped, because we're learning through this. We've never really tested it before. And because of that, we will have to go with containment. Now, containment doesn't have to be nearly as significant as what's been going on, but I think it's very important, Will, that whoever the president is in the future, too, to continue that, if you have to continue that containment, is it's got to have that military threat there. And that means the bases there need to be well-armed, and we need to keep this coalition in the Middle East together.
1: And we will get to your phone calls as well. Russ is calling from New York. We'll get to him in the next segment. So, Russ, hang on. We'll get to you right away. But if you have questions about this, if you want to speak into this, if you you wish that we are getting out now or anything like that, I mean, the president is saying that this renewed U.S. campaign won't last long. What does that mean? Give us a call, 1-800-684-3110. But we've got a lot of other interesting angles on this as well, and some has to do with some very popular conservative, if you want to say, broadcasters, former broadcasters now on podcasting and their own network, if you will, that are saying some very strange things that I don't think the vast majority of people who claim to be a conservative will agree with. And that person is Tucker Carlson, in whom he is now deciding maybe the better candidate in a hotly contested Senate race. We'll get to that as well. So go ahead and give us a call at 1-800-684-3110 if you want to talk about any of these topics on air.
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1: Welcome back to Seculo, and I think it's an interesting time because we talk about this economic angle of the Iranian conflict, and we know that Xi Jinping is coming later this month to meet with the president here in Washington, D.C., and one of the main suppliers of funds to Iran at this point is China.

0: So my question for you, Will, is should Trump be able to continue the hostilities by calling ceasefires every 60 days and then renewing it, or is that sort of some kind of slick forever war trick? And what I want to ask Jordan,
1: Yeah.
0: Because Jordan, I want to ask you, do you think there'll be an overthrow or rally around the flag effect? And I want to let you know, I'm MAGA left. I'm for Medicare for all, no war, no tax cuts for billionaires on borrowed money, and the MAGA left will welcome you, Jackson Hinkle, and all of us. So I'll listen to your answer, fellas. Okay.
1: First of all, if you're trying to get us to join your side with Jackson Hinkle, no thank you. I think that is the worst way that you could pitch yourself. But one, I think the War Powers Act, as it's written, I mean, there weren't hostilities for over a month.
2: Right.
1: The Constitution isn't meant to hamstring the Commander-in-Chief from protecting the America.
2: Right.
1: So, I mean, I would say that's something that's been litigated. It's been argued over ad nauseum.
2: It's not a cute move to like get around the rule. I mean, this has gone through courts many, many different times. And what the courts have said is that the president has this power. This is how it works. And so those advising the president know exactly what needs to be done, what you have to provide to Congress at different points. And it has a system in place like that. And then at what point do you have to go and look forward these resolutions, which, by the way, we haven't seen a War Powers Resolution Act. We've seen authorizations of the use of military force. AUMFs were utilized during Iraq and Afghanistan, and even President Obama utilized those to continue when they were looking for and then successfully took out Osama bin Laden, that he had that ability to carry out, so he wasn't seeking a new AUMF from Congress. And so I think, again, the War Powers Act, it would, in some instances, it'd be great, but we also know that because now all issues become these like political issues, that we have to still have a country that can act, and a leader that can act quickly to protect us and our allies and our interests. And remember, I say us because we have U.S. troops all over that region, and we have to be able to protect them. We shouldn't have to wait for Congress to approve that. And again, if you look back in our shorter term history, we have not been using the War Powers Act as much as we I'm not sure when the last time it was, honestly, because of the authorization of use of military force, the AUMF.
1: Well, and once again, I think Russ has called before. And what I appreciate about Russ is that he's not he doesn't get on and trick the phone screener, even though he may not agree with us on everything. He listens and he's thoughtful. And even if it's a question coming from the other side, he's respectful in it. So congratulations on getting through and being able to have a conversation. We're not afraid of that. When people do, though, lie to the phone screener, yeah, you're probably going to get dropped and not be able to make a statement. But also the fact that I think he speaks for a lot of people. In one way, because there are a lot of people. He says he's the MAGA left. He's for things that are Medicare for all. He wants no wars. And once again, that is something that President Trump obviously ran on, was lowering prices, no new wars. This is obviously something that we have been very vocal in support of, this conflict with Iran. But I do want to go back to that War Powers Act question once again, because they also did bring resolutions in Congress that failed. So in some ways, by not moving forward and limiting the president's authority, as they had ability to through resolutions, they, in a sense, also allowed it continue within Congress, that there's, it's not as though Congress didn't have any say in this. And there are many in Congress that by not pushing for and approving these war powers resolutions, getting through both the House and the Senate to limit it, to end the hostilities, they are allowing it to continue. Right. So it's not as if Congress had no part in this and it's just President Trump acting alone.
2: No, that's right. Congress can act. And we've actually seen members of Congress, even on the right, be defeated or leave office because of their disagreement with the president on this. And it was interesting to see, I think, in Thomas Massie's race that he lost after building a significant war chest and was fairly popular, even though he took this line, but he had become almost a Democrat vote, like anti-Trump on everything almost. And so he lost his primary. So that even the Republicans that were starting to take those views, there's less and less of them in Congress, and there'll be even less of them when the new Congress comes in January. So you've got that on top of the fact that we'll say, like, no one's stopping Congress from trying to intervene. They aren't intervening. I think because they all do understand, even if they don't like saying it publicly, that this is the right thing to be doing, because Iran has

0: become a threat to not just Israel, the United States, through their terror proxies. Enough is enough, and it's time for the rest of the Middle East to come on board. And it has united the Middle East in a way that, could you go back to like 2002, 2003, 2004? Do you think 20 years later, 22 years later, we'd be in a coalition with almost every functioning government in the Middle East right now against Iran? So you leave out like the Yemens, which are, you know, the failed states, and some of the ones that are like Turkey, you've got these weird NATO interests there. But I mean, countries like Saudi Arabia, the UAE, the list goes on and on, not just about having military bases there, but going on airstrikes against Iran and Iran responding. And so let's keep the long term is let's keep that coalition together, which means that it could be less U.S. Involvement. There will always need to be some on the military and security side. But really empower that region to, if Iran in this regime does not fall, to encircle that regime with enemies. And that then tells those Russia and China, do you really want to only do business with Iran and lose doing business with Saudi Arabia and these other countries, and Kuwait and all these other countries that you've been doing business with before, because they've lost Venezuela. They may be about to lose Cuba. And then they are on the precipice of being in a position where doing business with Iran is too dangerous to their other financial interest.
1: We will continue this discussion, and you can call and join this discussion at 1-800-684-3110. But this, I can't believe the first half hour of the show has already flown by. We'll be back with more after this very short break, so stick around. But if you want to read the work or see more of the work of the ACLJ, I encourage you, go to aclj.org and just look around. We have incredible content from our attorneys, from Secretary Pompeo on a piece that just came out. We talked about it yesterday, how the U.S. wins the war in Iran. Check all of that rich content out at aclj.org. There's no paywall. It's all free, all because of those that support the work of the ACLJ. Check it out.
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1: Welcome to Seculo, second half hour of the broadcast. We've been talking about the renewed strikes that Iran has placed on Kuwait and other Gulf neighbors, other allies of the United States, as well as the U.S. retaliating to those attacks as well. I'm going to go to Ronald, who's calling from Georgia on line three. And if you want to be like Ronald, go ahead and give us a call, 1-800-684-3110 to be on air. But Ronald, go ahead. You're on Seculo.
6: Yeah, thanks for taking my call. I remember back in the World War II days, we used to drop leaflets telling the population what we were trying to do. And, you know, we want to have their human rights in a government that they can work with. So does anybody know if we're doing anything like that, dropping leaflets?
1: Well, I don't know specifically if we've done that in Iran. Now, that's something that Israel does quite often in the conflict with Hamas in Gaza. You see that all the time. Now, the mainstream media doesn't like to report that Israel is dropping leaflets, telling people when there's going to be a strike, when there's going to be things. They are telegraphing to the citizens. And what does Hamas do? They make sure they contain people. They make sure they don't let them get away from their military targets, or they place their military targets within schools and hospitals. So that is something that is used still to this day in the region. Now, I don't have any specific intel on whether we've done that in Iran at this point. Right. I know that early on there were Starlinks and things that Elon Musk was able to get in to get some internet access.
0: Our leaders, I think I point to our leaders. So it hasn't been leaflets. It's been people like President Trump utilizing social media and members of our military, high ranking, about what citizens in Iran should be doing. And I remember early on in this, it was, you know, this is the time to stay safe. You know, let us carry out, and it'll be clear when there's a time for you to hit the streets. And I think what's confused that a bit is that while we've had some ceasefires that have lasted a few weeks at a time, there hasn't been a long term. Lol, you know, so when you go right back to a firing going on and military action, you certainly wouldn't want to tell the people of Iran, okay, now is the time to do it, and then the next day you're having to go in and launch serious weaponry in areas that could be heavily populated. So I think that's probably been one of the issues. But early on, if you remember with this, the U.S. position was, let us do what we can do militarily, and then you will have the opportunity to take to the streets. And again, we're learning and figuring out, is this an Iranian population at large which is willing to risk their own lives, if given the right situation, to attempt to overthrow this government for some kind of regime change? It's not going to be the U.S. Leading the regime change. It's going to be the Iranian people. And if they don't, unfortunately, I think we have to look at the other option, which is the containment option we were talking about, Will, in the first 30 minutes of the broadcast, is that we don't want Iran to ever get back to a place of where it was from October 7th, you know, to October 7th, where it had the kind of resources and abilities to fund terrorism at the top level around the world and keep its people relatively happy and satiated. And even if there were protests, they were allowed to go in and kill those protesters, and the world kind of did nothing. And so we don't want an Iran that gets back to that situation, and we can't have an Iran that is firing off missiles and drones at our Middle East allies and neighbors and coalition partners. Now, I think if we can use this coalition, it may be more long-term than any of us thought, but what a coalition it would be to bring the U.S. and Israel together with many of the Sunni countries of the Middle East to not just talk about containing Iran, but effectively continue to contain Iran and weaken their abilities to fund terrorism around the world.
1: I think, Jordan, you just laid out perfectly why even this conflict could make the region safer, even if the IRGC does still control Iran. 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
1: Welcome back to Seculo. We've been teasing this for the majority of the show, and I have a feeling some of you are going to want to call in on this at 1-800-684-3110. But just when you thought it couldn't get any more bizarre on the types of things that Tucker Carlson is willing to say, you have this from a recent episode of his show. And this is where he has Sagar and Jetty on, and they're talking about the race in Michigan versus Mike Rogers versus Abdul El-Sayed. Now, we know that Abdul El-Sayed has made the entire race about Israel because Haley Stevens was getting money from AIPAC. And so she's a foreign agent. And he won. Obviously, the AIPAC money wasn't as effective as he likes to claim. But at the end of the day, that's what happened. Now, Mike Rogers, who is a supporter of Israel, conservative, very much a more hawkish Republican, has a history on the Armed Services Committee, had a long career in Congress, but now is running for Senate. Here is how Tucker Carlson and his guest frame Abdul El-Sayed in Michigan. Let's play bite two.
10: I watch his campaign now. It's America first. The amount of times he says, he doesn't even, when he talks about Israel, he says Israel is committing a genocide, but ultimately I want to make sure that you don't pay more for healthcare. I don't want your tax dollars going abroad to fund this barbaric military. He stands in front of a giant American flag. It's almost Trumpian in terms of a lot of those promises.
11: Well, it's literally Trumpian.
10: Exactly.
1: It's literally Trumpian. Abdul El-Sayed is literally Trumpian. This is someone who campaigned openly with Hassan Piker. This is someone who adopts basically every platform of the DSA, but still tries to say he's a capitalist. He is for abolishing ICE. He is for defunding the police. He makes the argument that tries to make Israel the entire spotlight of his campaign. He is would refuse to reject people like Hassan Piker with all their statements about America deserving 9/11. That's not very Trumpian, first of all. Second of all, he also said he wouldn't vote for Mike Rogers if he had a gun to his head. That was were his words. I never thought. Now, I understand that we talk about Trump derangement syndrome, but the Israel derangement syndrome that has infected some members of the what used to be conservative right is so bizarre how far they will go. I can understand saying I don't like anyone in that race, but to effectively embrace what Abdul El-Sayed stands for is unbelievable to me.
0: I think he's going to be some kind of he's going to helpful vote for President Trump in his final 2 years in office. I mean, the truth is, this is, again, even when you kind of sometimes you have to like hold your nose when you vote because you have to look at the big picture. The big picture is a numbers game in Washington of who, especially when it comes to the House and the Senate. And you don't want to lose control if you've got control. And we barely have control, conservatives, of the House and the Senate. And it's going to be tough to retain both of those. So anytime you're supporting the other party, you are putting that in jeopardy, especially if you're acting like supporting that other candidate is somehow the more pro-American move because he agrees more with your foreign policy, which I think has gotten so twisted from Tucker Carlson. We've called it out. It's his obsession. It's every other broadcast or every single broadcast. And I don't like always constantly highlighting it, but I do think if you have friends and family that I know his podcast was initially very popular, kind of a little conspiracy theory-ish and a little, you know, lots of different topics and guests. But now it's like 100%. I'm just trying to train people to hate Israel and also kind of be pro the Muslim world. And I mean, so it's very bizarre coming from someone who used to have at least these beliefs, but he's now said that those were really just put on him by his corporate overlords, as he would like to say, and that now he's seen the light. And the light is that, I guess, radical Islamic groups and their candidates who, you know, blame and have to take down their tweets on 9/11 because they don't want people to see it, that those are better candidates than a long-term Republican, members of the House like Mike Rogers, for Senate in Michigan, someone that Michigan Republicans have wanted to see take on a bigger role in our country a number of times, and he's been close. And I think that this is just, again, confusing the base of the Republican Party. And Will, Tucker Carlson isn't doing this because he cares about who, I don't think he cares about who wins or loses, but does he really think more of the outsides as members of Congress would be good for his kids and grandkids' future? Really? That's the direction we want to go, is more Abdullah said. So basically, socialist and anti-Israel, anti-Semitic, and guess what comes right after that? They don't really like Christians either. Because he's tried to use that in debates too on canon law and things like that, which is kind of just absurd. But let's just look at reality. Does Tucker Carlson really believe those people are better, and those are the kind of leaders he wants his kids and grandkids to grow up in the United States of America? I can't imagine if you could actually get an honest answer out of him and not just the role he plays on his podcast, that he could answer that as yes. But on his podcast, he's playing this role.
1: Well, and I think
0: trust no one.
1: This is the interesting contrast right now, because Van Jones, who was early on in the Obama administration, was the green job czar, and he became the target of Glenn Beck and conservative media, and was quickly, that was the first person to get the attention and had to leave the administration.
0: Yeah, it was
1: 6 months
0: away.
1: To President Obama's first term, 2009. And when you look back and you think, man, that was like the far left. Here's what he had to say about Abdul al-Sayed. And I want to contrast what Tucker Carlson is saying and what Van Jones is saying by three.
11: These people are incredibly dangerous. Abdul, who, you know, I work with at CNN, I know Abdul. His positions on Israel and foreign policy are insane. They're not reasonable reactions to anything. Look, some Democrats are going to say that we should condition military aid, that, you know, Israel's gone too far in Gaza and the West Bank and in Lebanon. We're going to put some conditions on you. I think that's a defensible position if you're a Democrat. That's not Abdul's position. There are people who say we shouldn't be paying for any of the military. We shouldn't be giving military aid. Now, I think that's understandable, but I think indefensible, because it's not charity. We're building a strong defense sector here, and Israel is protecting a lot of Western interests in that region. But I can get why you would say no more aid. They got to pay their own way. That's not Abdul's position. Abdul's position is a total and complete arms embargo against the state of Israel, including defensive weapons.
1: Once again,
11: that's an insane position.
1: That's an insane position. This is coming from who was considered the most radical member of the Obama administration. Now, that's been almost 20 years. People mature. People grow up. Maybe he was a little bit more aggressive as a younger green job czar. Or maybe he's a rational human being. They can see, hey, maybe I don't like some of these things here, but is this a defensible position? And can point out within his own party, by the way, Van Jones wants nothing more than a majority in the Senate and House. But he's going to call out what is an indefensible position. That is what I think we can learn from Van Jones, is calling out people that consider themselves conservatives or members of the right for having indefensible positions. And I think Tucker Carlson saying that Abdul al-Sayed is very Trumpian is an indefensible position to have.
0: Yes, it is. I mean, it's a joke. And it's the only part that I think why we have to cover is because we know that the podcast has a lot of listeners. I think he confuses a lot of conservatives by the way he talks. And he still has that tone that you think, okay, this is a voice I used to like and trust. And he wasn't afraid to ask tough questions. But now he's putting out like the propaganda of the Muslim world. And again, I go back to just looking at these candidates. If Van Jones is concerned about him, and you think about this kind of where the left has gone from, like, if Van Jones was the radical left in the Obama years, look at the radical left now. I mean, they're not even signed up with the Democrat Party. They run as Democrats, but they really are, you know, socialist. And how socialist are they? And they're not afraid of attacking Israel. But one of the reasons they're so upfront about their attacks on Israel is because of young conservatives. And so it's young conservatives that we need to also be talking to directly about why supporting Israel is important, about why it's not just like a blank check or something like that, but why we do it, how it again benefits the United States. And I think we can do a better job of that, and we can change this younger generation who is taking on this Tucker Carlson viewpoint, even on our side of the politics.
1: We'll be back with more of this. If you want to call us, 1-800-684-3110, and we'll talk to you on air.
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16: Foundations of Freedom. 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
17: Ronald Reagan understood that liberty could never be taken for granted. In 1967, he warned Americans, freedom is a fragile thing, and it's never more than one generation away from extinction. President Reagan knew the freedoms secured by one generation were not guaranteed to survive to the next. Today, as socialistic ideas that place greater power in the hands of government gain renewed support, Reagan's warning carries even greater weight. Freedom is more than inheritance. It's a responsibility, one we all share. Every generation must fight for the principles that made self-government possible. Freedom only survives when each generation chooses to defend it. So, do we have the courage to defend and protect what is being challenged, the very principles that made America the greatest experiment in history?
18: Hey, no apologies here. When you're right, you're right. The answer.
1: Welcome back to Seculo. Final segment of the broadcast. If you want to be on air to talk about the Iran situation, or if you want to talk about the Tucker Carlson situation, 1-800-684-3110. We will be discussing both of them in this segment. I did want to read this for you, Jordan, because we did see earlier this week that Vice President Vance, who obviously has ambitions for 2028,
0: sure.
1: He went to the Republican Jewish Coalition in Las Vegas.
0: Right.
1: He went there to kind of make amends, to be in the room, to show that he isn't anti their position on right. Israel or even anti-Semitism. Here's a fascinating quote. This is out of an article from the New York Times titled, "Can J.D. Vance Win Over Skeptical Jewish Voters?" Okay, so this was before he went, and he had this closed-door meeting with individuals. Some of the audio leaked. But here was a quote that the New York Times got from Nick Fuentes about J.D. Vance. It says, "Mr. Fuentes told the Times, 'J.D. Vance panders to the far right, but simply doesn't want the baggage of associating with the far right.' Adding, 'If he has a problem with, quote, anti-Semites, then he should start by disavowing his best friend, Tucker Carlson.'" So sometimes truth comes from the most unlikely of yep. sources. Not that I run around quoting Nick Fuentes ever, but there you have it. I think that kind of lays out what we're seeing.
0: I think it's interesting. One, the New York Times headline is interesting because it's, you know, can he court Jewish voters? I think it's more simple into a Republican Jewish voters, because it's not like we've seen yet this massive move, though we might start seeing it because the candidates, these Al-Sayeds, the Mamdanis, the others that have gone through primaries, that Jewish voters feel like they may have to start looking at other parties that they traditionally wouldn't have. But yes, it's very tough to keep that relationship, Will, with Tucker Carlson, at the same time telling people that you don't support this anti-Semitism, that you're trying to get to the young people in the party that we've talked about a lot here, who have taken on some of those Nick Fuentes positions, and that we need to have a conversation with them about why that's wrong, and we need to lay it out in a way that might be different than how we laid out support for Israel for previous generations, that they need to hear it as a more strategic way, in a more economic way, a technological way, and that they just aren't going to accept it like maybe their parents and grandparents did because of the way that they understood the relationship. I'm all for that, because we have seen that move on the far right. I mean, that's not good, as Nick Fuentes has done. So that, I like that from J.D. Vance. But I think that he gets in a good dig, because you cannot do that and at the same time continue to give a major profile to Tucker Carlson by going on to his broadcast.
1: Well, and I think
0: it is a podcast.
1: It goes back to what we were talking about with the Van Jones issue. Van Jones and I and you, politically, policy-wise, probably agree on almost nothing. Yes. I haven't gone through everything he would claim as policy ideology. Very, very little. And even in that bite we played in the last segment, where he's talking about, you know, these could be defensible positions, yeah, of saying we don't want certain kinds of weapons or putting conditions. Like, I don't know where he lands on that, but he's saying those are defensible.
0: Yeah.
1: That's the old school. When people say, you know, like, you can have issues with the government of a country without being anti-Semitic, it's more what Van Jones was doing. Of like, exactly, should there be conditions on some of the military aid? Now, we would disagree with that if that was a position you were necessarily advocating for. But they've taken that line of saying, oh, we are just disagreeing with Netanyahu, and adopted that to cover for their true anti-Semitism.
0: Right, which is they don't want any support going. Right. They don't really care who it is. And so, yes, they'll pick someone to focus on now to kind of build support for. But as you said, it's not even reasonable discussion. So the reasonable left, and again, on foreign policy issues, they know that Israel is a strong ally of the United States. They know it's actually a very liberal country. And I mean that in a way that would have a lot of things that were more in common sometimes with Democrats. Right. It's a much smaller country, so it's hard to make, you know, comparisons. It's kind of apples and oranges when you talk about a country that's the size of some of our smaller states.
1: Right.
0: But they also are they are the tip of the spear for the United States in the fight against terrorism, and not just Iran, but others who would want to hurt us. And military technology. So whether you're talking about David Sling or the Iron Dome, all of those technologies that we helped create with Israel, Israel first implemented. So we would know if they would be good technologies to keep our own troops safe, and maybe even civilians safe if ever necessary, to implement. And so they know they're at the tip of the spear. They need that support. And by the way, that support, we've talked about it a number of times, all of that support that gets to Israel, it all comes back to the United States.
1: The money
0: does,
1: right.
0: I mean, the money does. It's so we can fund those programs like Iron Dome and David Sling and others to continue to have this partnership, because we don't have that many partners in the world who are in conflict regularly. They are. And because of it, we're able to test on a real battlefield our technologies.
1: Well, and once again,
0: I'm not saying that's great for Israel, but it's just reality.
1: I would respect someone's argument much more. And Ray from Pennsylvania, we're about to take your call, so hang on. But I would respect someone's position a lot more if they were saying, hey, I don't support military aid to Israel because I want to stop subsidizing big defense contractors in America. Right. That's a realistic, that's a reality based argument. Yeah. I disagree with it because I think it, as we've said, it strengthens our technology. It builds that. But at the end of the day, that would be a more legitimate argument of saying, like, hey, I don't think that we should be subsidizing these industries, right, because you're giving money to Israel to buy from our companies here.
0: Yeah.
1: But no one's saying that. What are they only saying? The anti-Semitic argument. Yeah. You never hear the one of saying, stop subsidizing American companies.
0: Yeah.
1: If they did, I would maybe respect and say, maybe you're not coming from an anti-Semitic point of view, but you never hear that.
0: Yeah.
1: Because they only are coming from an anti-Semitic point of view when it comes to that argument. Okay.
0: Go ahead. We'll take Ray.
1: Yeah, Ray is calling on line one from Pennsylvania. It all ties in. Go ahead. You're on Seculo.
19: Good afternoon, gentlemen.
1: Yes.
19: I just wanted to say that I believe, because I know how I feel, I stand behind Donald Trump, but the American people are paying for this war now with higher prices. Nothing is coming down. And it is time for us to finish Iran off. We bragged about taking out their Navy and other military facilities. Well, they still have weapons, and they're still fighting, and they are just hanging in until November, because if he loses the Senate or the House, he is going to be a lame duck president, and nothing will happen except Iran will then begin to rebuild, and they don't care about Israel. They don't care about us. They'll destroy whoever they have to destroy. It's time for us to take out Pickaxe Mountain and any other installation, bridges, doesn't matter, whatever it is. Stop waiting for the people to rise up. We need to do this.
0: Yeah, I think President Trump has expressed some frustration on the people rising up, because we've seen that over many years now, people asking us to take these actions so that people on the ground could rise up and overthrow the regime. Whether or not there's been enough military action targeted at that, we don't really know. Has it been more targeted at the military? But I do think you get to a reasonable point, which is people don't like these things going on forever. That's why Donald Trump got elected president. They're not always anti going into Iran, but they want to see what is the clear path out. So give me the one or two options. I think we've gone through them today. One is a full containment policy. So it's not an active war, but you're containing them. The people just aren't going to do the overthrow. The second is actually the overthrow by the people. I would love to see that, but I can't force that. Neither can the U.S. can't force that to happen. So either of those work. Let's get to them as quickly as possible.
1: Thank you, everyone, for watching. We'll talk to you tomorrow on Seculo.
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37: Breaking news this hour at Town Hall. I'm Bob Agnew in Washington. We may have an idea next week as to how at least one Federal Reserve governor plans to vote on whether or not to raise interest rates.
38: Christopher Waller, an outspoken member of the Federal Reserve's governing board, says whether he'll say yes to an interest rate hike later this month will depend largely on next week's inflation report. The government releases the August inflation numbers on September 11th. Waller says if the numbers show inflation continuing to cool, he'd be willing to keep the Fed's benchmark interest rate unchanged. But he says if inflation comes in hot, he'll consider a rate hike. Several members of the Fed's rate-setting committee have voiced concerns that price increases are too high. Others suggest that inflation is slowly cooling and that higher borrowing costs are not necessary. Donna Water, Washington.
37: A plan by the Environmental Protection Agency could make it harder for the public to learn about and comment on proposed AI data centers.
39: The EPA proposal would eliminate a federal requirement that states notify the public and seek comment before issuing air pollution permits for data centers and other industrial sites. States could still invite public comment, but that would no longer be required as a condition to grant permits. Critics say that could thwart residents from learning about proposed data centers and weighing in before projects are approved and construction begins.
37: That is Bernie Bennett reporting. The high-tech sector doing well on Wall Street. The NASDAQ is up 395 points. Chipmaker NVIDIA expanding its AI reach and will acquire an artificial intelligence platform.
2: NVIDIA is buying artificial intelligence software platform Hugging Face for nearly $13 billion. NVIDIA's CEO Jensen Huang says more than 18 million developers, researchers, and creators use Hugging Face to share models, data sets, and applications. Huang also says Hugging Face will remain an open platform, and developers will choose the models, frameworks, and the computing platforms they want. I'm Marcela Sanchez.
37: More it.
3: This is Kevin McCullough for townhall.com. September 11th is not a normal day on the calendar. Nearly 3,000 Americans were murdered by Islamist terrorists, yet 25 years later, retired Port Authority police officers are asking Governor Kathy Hochul and New York City Mayor Zoran Mamdani to stay away from the commemoration at Ground Zero. 37 Port Authority officers died that morning. Now their surviving brothers are pleading, please allow us to remember in peace. Hochul angered the 9/11 community by illuminating One World Trade Center for Muslim American Heritage Month. Mamdani faces a petition opposing his attendance, signed by more than 96,000 people, including grieving families. Both intend to attend anyway. Ground Zero, especially on the 25th anniversary of that dark day, does not belong to politicians. It belongs to the dead and their families, the cops and firefighters who walked into hell while everyone else ran away. They do not owe elected officials a backdrop or a lesson in tolerance. One day, one place, no politics. They've earned that. Let them have it. I'm Calvin McCullough.
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8: Stuck in traffic? We've got the answer.
9: Got crashes reported. Colonial at Dean, 414 eastbound crash reported near OBT. Greenway northbound crash past Dowden. Westbound I-4. We've got slowdowns around Colonial and from the beach line out towards Epcot Center Drive. Eastbound I-4. Slowdowns around Osceola Parkway. Also going slow around the 408. Turnpike going slow southbound around Osceola Parkway.
8: The answer forecast.
9: We've got scattered rain and storms, highs around 90, heat index up to 102. Getting back into the 70s as we wrap the drive home, rain dials back after dusk, hovering around the mid-70s all night. Tomorrow through Labor Day weekend and into next week, we've got highs around 90, rain heaviest in the afternoon and early evening. Your latest answer forecast, I'm Dave DeRica.
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1: Welcome back, America. I'm Hugh Hewitt, and I want to say a special welcome to our listeners in Las Vegas. I'm back on this trip at KVGQ 106.9 FM, the right talk for Las Vegas. I've been out of Las Vegas for a couple of years because of format changes at my old station, but I like 106.9, the right talk for Las Vegas, and they got a great lineup. It's a little bit of every syndicated network. It's not one network. I'm glad to be there from noon to 3. And first guest you might be hearing on this Thursday, old friend of the program, Henry Olson. He and I both pulled the oar for a long time at the Washington Post. He's back in the Post today with a little bit of a deep dive into the House races. And Henry, I'm going to begin by introducing you. You just cover election. It could be in like Bolivia. You might be covering Ecuador and then next week in Malaysia. I don't know how you do this, but that's what you do. How'd you end up doing this line of work?
10: Well, I've always loved elections. I loved election in America. When the internet came up and I could get access to real-time data, I started following elections closely around the world. And thanks to Google Translate and other devices, I can pretty much follow anywhere in the world. And so on Sunday, it's going to be Saxony-Anhalt for the decisive regional election in Eastern Germany.
1: I tell everyone, when I'm watching, I do election decision and I follow Henry on election night, wherever there is election night, because he's usually very careful and very precise. Henry, before I get into asking about the House map, I just not believing polls this cycle after the Michigan misses and the Wisconsin misses. Are you?
10: You know, what you have to do is read polls carefully, that polls make assumptions about turnouts nowadays because they can't get a random sample. And I think what happened in Michigan and in Wisconsin is this sample was too skewed towards loyal Democrats and younger Democrats. And I think with the record high turnout in Michigan and the very high turnout in Wisconsin, you had people who don't normally vote in Democratic primaries come out, and they've probably backed the moderates in each of those cases, or at least the less liberal candidate. And so you got to be careful with your polls, but you can't ignore them entirely. They still give good and useful information if you know how to read them.
1: So how do you assess the Michigan Senate race before we go to the House map?
10: You know, it's really a toss-up. This is a year where the wind is in the Democrat sails. Michigan is a purple state, but it's one that leans slightly blue, 1 or 2 points. And so normally you would say, okay, tough race, but a generic Democrat should beat a generic Republican. But Abdul El-Sayed is anything but a generic Democrat. He is a person who is offensive to many Jews, offensive to many moderates, and a person who is unabashed in his left-wing economics. And that puts the seat in play. Whether it's enough for Mike Rogers to win, well, that's what a campaign is about. And ask me a week or so beforehand when I'll make a final prediction.
1: All right, now expand on what you had to say about the House map today, because I found it interesting in the Post.
10: Now, the House, what I said in the Post was that if you just look at the national statistics, you take a look, Donald Trump's job approval rating is at about 40%. The Republicans are behind by 6.5 points on the Real Clear Politics generic congressional ballot polling average. You'd say, okay, Democrats are going to win the House. And that's still, if you're getting on Cauchy or Polly Market, that's still the safe bet to make. But when you actually look at it seat by seat, what you realize is how hard it's going to be, even with the wind in their sails, because the Republicans redistricting and a natural lean in districts towards Republican voters means Democrats have to campaign and get their majority in areas that Trump carried by 5 or more points in 2024. That's actually pretty hard, even with the polling right now.
1: So, Henry, I am having my own personal opinion change about the prognostication for Iran in the next 2 months and indeed for the rest of the year. I would not be surprised to see unrest return or the government shake, if not fall. How does that play into this election cycle at all?
10: Well, right now, it's clearly the single biggest reason why Republicans are behind is that President Trump's job approval rating was at about 44% among registered voters at the eve when he attacked Iran at the end of February. It is now at 40%. It declined pretty steadily until the short ceasefire memorandum of understanding went up a point or so. And then when the conflict restarted in spurts, it dropped back down to where it is right now. If the conflict can end in a way that is a clear United States victory with the promise of gas prices coming down in the near future, then that can help the president quite a bit. Anything short of that, I don't think it's going to be terribly impactful because the impact has already been taken into account by American voters.
1: If the continued export of between 15 and 20 million barrels a night out of the Gulf continues through the Strait, does that help, even though the IRGC remains entrenched in their bunkers?
10: It certainly will help if it's felt at the pump. And one of the problems is that the oil is getting out, but it's not getting refined, that there's a refinery shortage across the West. And, of course, what Ukraine is doing is taking out Russia's refinery capacity, which means that their ability to take oil anywhere and refine it into gasoline or other products is reduced. If the gas prices are coming down 10, 20, 40 cents over the next couple of months and you can see a downward path, that's a good thing. But simply exporting oil without the ability to refine it into gasoline does not impact gas prices. And so far, the oil coming out has not impacted gas prices over the last month.
1: All right, back to the 435 House races, and it's actually a couple of dozen that are competitive. In those particular districts, the generic ballot that came from Harvard-Harris yesterday had the GOP up among likely voters by 2 points. Do they ever break that down by district, or is that just a national take?
10: That's a national pick. What you'd have to do is, assuming that one poll is correct, and of course there's no other poll that has Republicans up by two. They have Republicans down by more or less. But assuming that poll were correct, there would be no way for the Democrats to be able to take the House. In fact, with the redistricting barrier, the firewall that's been set up, Democrats have to win the national vote by 4 points or more to have the slimmest chance of a majority. There's a difficult road for them with them ahead by six. It's almost impossible if they're ahead by three. Republicans will gain bootloads of seats if they actually win the vote.
1: And so now we go to the biggest question of all, the branding of the Democratic Party. In my own humble opinion, they went from being a union, working class, blue collar party that was favor of marginally higher taxes and a marginally better social safety net to the DSA party. This is the summer of the DSA, like 1967 was the summer of love. Am I right about that perception, and is that an anchor, the full weight of which we have yet to perceive?
10: You know, first of all, the Democrats haven't genuinely been a union-based working-class party for some time. That's why Donald Trump and the Republicans are now the party of people without a college degree. Across the developed world, he said at the introduction, I follow politics everywhere. Well, I do. Across the developed world, the left is becoming the party of the educated, and the right, the populist-oriented right, is the party of the people who aren't college-educated. What they've done in the last few years is go even farther in that direction. And right now, the Democrats' battle is between the DSA and the merely very left. The so-called moderates are really quite liberal. And so what you'll see if the Republican campaign is competent is basically saying that the Democrats are not even your grandfather's, not even your father's Democratic Party. You know, they're not even your older brother's Democratic Party. Is the question is, which brand of left wing do you want? Do you want Joe Biden left wing, or do you want people who are to the left of Joe Biden? Since Republicans won and people voted against Joe Biden's version of liberalism a couple of years ago, one would think that would be at least a competitive message, and it'll be interesting to see if the Republicans, and especially Donald Trump, spend their time on the stump and their money in the bank to say that directly.
1: And does the Tallarico / El Sayed / Flanagan branding spill over to districts that are not contiguous with or even remotely close to those races, those states?
10: It'll be most important on those individual races. But as you can see what Joe Biden did in 2022. At this point in 2022, Joe Biden had job approval ratings roughly where Donald Trump is right now. Everyone thought that Republicans were going to pick up seats in the House in bucket loads, and even with flawed candidates would gain seats in the Senate and retake control. In fact, the opposite happened. They only gained 9 House seats, and they lost a seat in the Senate. Why? Joe Biden convinced swing voters who had voted for him 2 years ago but were unhappy with Donald Trump and were unhappy with him now to take a chance on his party for 2 more years and not let those MAGA or ultra MAGA Republicans back in. That's the question that Donald Trump and the Republicans should put to their swing voters. Yes, you said to Joe Biden and his brand of liberalism in 2024, take a hike. And now you're not happy maybe with where things are going, but if you vote for them, you're going to get them and their loony.
1: Henry Olson, good to see you, my friend. Always follow Henry on X at Henry Olson. Read him in the Post today if you're a subscriber. Great piece on the House election. I'll be back before Election Day. Thank you, Henry. I'll be right back, America, on the Thursday edition of the Hugh Hewitt Show.
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16: Maria Bartiromo leaving Fox. Is she getting the press secretary gig? Meanwhile, 3 million fewer invaders under Trump. New election drama out of Texas. Will anybody pitch in for the Paxton campaign? More attacks in Iran. In the dumpster fire they call Ukraine, two of their intelligence agencies get shooting at each other. And in Florida's run for the Senate, Angie Nixon doubles down on being a crazy commie.
9: Keep it here on The Answer Orlando. We've got up-to-date analysis on Hugh Hewitt right now. Then the American adversaries are local and live, taking your calls at 5. Crash reported Colonial at Dean, 414 eastbound. Crash near OBT. Greenway northbound. Crash past Dowden 9. Dave DeRica. 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
17: Bigger and stronger voice for America. Hugh Hewitt. The Answer.
1: Welcome back, America. Hugh Hewitt. It's my monthly segment with Philip Balboni, founder and editor-in-chief of Global Post. Philip, we're going to talk Mozambique, but first, I heard via one of my team that last month you told people how to get a half-off subscription. You're not a sponsor of the program. We just love doing this, and I gather people responded, so let's tell them that at the front and not rush it.
18: Okay. Thank you, Hugh. Good to see you. So they just go to globalpost.com. Put the forward slash after the com and then do QH. And that will automatically trigger a 50% discount. So rather than paying the retail price of $46, they will get it for $23. That's for a whole year.
1: So that's globalpost.com/QH. And they'll get half off. I've been reading Global Post for, I guess, 4 years. And yeah. The Global Post does, it brings the world to you every day in a way that most newspapers have abandoned and in ways that some newspapers distort. And this is a perfect example. I know where Mozambique is. My sister-in-law lived in Zambia for a long time. I had no idea

0: with SRN News, I'm Bob Agnew in Washington. The Dutch Central Bank is relocating some of its gold holdings to London, citing resilience and crisis preparedness. The announcement may sound ominous. Officials say the goal is simply to position more gold inside the global bullion marketplace where it can be bought, sold, or pledge with fewer hurdles if emergencies should arise. London is the epicenter for the gold trading industry. Russians have been getting impacted more directly in recent months by the war with Ukraine. Over the summer, swarms of buzzing drones from Ukraine have hit oil refineries, triggered a gasoline shortage, and online retailers have had their warehouses attacked as well. The death toll from that tragic flooding in Nepal has risen to just over 1,200, with more than 4,200 people still missing. On Wall Street, it's been a booming session today. Not far from the close, the Dow is up by 604 points. The NASDAQ up 392. This is SRN News.
1: 1 year ago, the nation mourned the loss of one of its biggest advocates, one of its biggest fans, and one of its strongest warriors, Charlie Kirk. And although his life was cut short by senseless violence, his legacy lives on. Join us Thursday, September 10th, as we commemorate the one-year anniversary of his death with a special hour-long event, Faith Over Fear, the Charlie Kirk Story.
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6: Stuck in traffic? We've got the answer.
7: We've got crashes reported. Colonial at Dean, 414 eastbound near OBT. Westbound I-4. Slowdowns around Colonial and from Kirkman out towards Epcot Center Drive. Crash reported near there. Eastbound I-4. Slowdowns around Fairbanks with a crash reported near there. Turnpike slow southbound out from the Greenway.
6: The Answer forecast.
7: We've got scattered rain and storms, highs around 90, heat index up to 102. Getting back into the 70s as we wrap the drive home, rain dials back after dusk, hovering around the mid-70s all night. Tomorrow through Labor Day weekend and into next week, we've got highs around 90, rain heaviest in the afternoon and early evening. Your latest Answer forecast, I'm Dave DiRica.
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0: Every day there's another headline about artificial intelligence. 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
8: Lightning strike in Winter Garden. Orange County Fire Rescue says they got word last night about 20 past 7. Husband and wife in their 40s walking on West Orange Trail near Plant Street. A bolt caught the pair. One wasn't breathing. First responders took them to the hospital. We are your answer for Jaguars football. 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And keep up to date with those great daily Jaguars reports. Shooting at the Port Orange Police Department. Cops there say it was about 8:30 this morning. Gal in her 70s walked into the headquarters and pulled out a gun. She got off one shot, walked outside. Three cops stepped up to her. She was shot and taken to the hospital. Nobody else hurt. Investigation ongoing. Crashes reported Robinson and Magnolia eastbound I-4, the lead road off ramp 414 eastbound near Keene and OBT. I'm Dave DeRica. 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
0: Welcome back, America. I'm Hugh Hewitt, joined as I am most weeks by Victorino Mattis. He is the co-host of the Getting Hammered podcast. He's also the weekend culture and arts editor at Washington Free Beacon. Vic, you're back from drop-off. I listened and I laughed and laughed and laughed to the episode this week with MKH, but then you guys got into, and I talked about it with Mary Catherine yesterday, into Blue Blight. What Blue Blight is going to do to enrollment at universities in the North that are very expensive and the job markets surrounding them are not very attractive. I actually went and did the research, courtesy of ChatGPT, put it in Fox today. You guys were right. You were intuiting it, but enrollment on a comparison basis, 31 red states, 19 blue states, plummeting by more than 10% greater in blue states than in red states. I am not surprised. Are you?
10: No.
0: And then he froze.
10: Of people, families, people leaving from, you know, places like California, New York, New Jersey. If you look at those U-Haul trackers, you know, where, the states that the U-Hauls are leaving from and not coming back, it seems to be paralleling in many ways places, for example, in the north. And I know on the show on Getting Hammered, we particularly talked about Syracuse University, and that was a story that was originally done in the Wall Street Journal. It's just harder to have incentives to be in places like that, and you call it, we discussed it as blue blight, when you can go down to the South and you can go to a school like the SEC. This is a kind of a cultural shift that began 6 years ago during COVID, when everybody went sort of crazy about not having classes and, trying to believe that remote classes were going to be effective. And, of course, they weren't, and the requirement of masks, you know, inside.

0: With SRN News, I'm Bob Agnew in Washington. The White House is taking action, after a number of high-profile tragedies involving unqualified and often foreign national big rig drivers in this country. The White House highlighting a federal crackdown now on what they say are some CDL mills, shutting them down, and also getting American truck drivers back to work. New information is surfacing about how radical Democrat socialist James Tallarico is, as he encouraged the Biden administration to perform more abortions in the state of Texas. Tallarico is set to square off against Republican Ken Paxton in the midterm elections. They're going to replace outgoing Republican Senator John Cornyn, one or the other. Well, a lot of Americans preparing to hit the road for the holiday weekend. And while gas prices are not touching their all-time highs, they're still elevated. AAA says, on average, it's $4.14 a gallon nationwide. On Wall Street, the Dow was up over 600 points. This is SRN News.
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2: Now that the Florida primary is over, it's time for We the People to refocus our efforts on the midterm election. This can be a difficult time for many of us when our preferred candidates didn't prevail. But feelings of disappointment and anger should be set aside so that victory in November can be secured. It's clear Democrats are intent on effectively ending Trump's presidency and making life miserable for anyone close to him and everyone who supported him. Only by Republicans maintaining majorities in both houses of Congress can this be prevented. For some of us, this means it'll be a matter of voting for the lesser of two evils. Either vote for a Republican not of our choosing, or vote for a Democrat determined to destroy everything Trump and the MAGA movement have accomplished, or don't vote at all. Clearly, the only option is to vote for Republicans, even if it grieves us to do so, lest we end up grieving Democrats winning. This is Christopher Hart with your Ants Orlando We the People Minute.
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4: Stuck in traffic? We've got the answer.
5: Crash is reported Robinson and Magnolia, 414 eastbound near Keene and OBT, westbound I-4. Slowdowns around Colonial and from Kirkman to US 27 eastbound I-4. Slowdowns around Epcot Center Drive into the turnpike from the 408 to Lee with a crash near there. Slow into 434 and around West 1st Street.
4: The answer forecast.
5: We've got scattered rain and storms, highs around 90, heat index up to 102. Getting back into the 70s as we wrap the drive home, rain dials back after dusk, hovering around the mid-70s all night. Tomorrow through Labor Day weekend and into next week, we've got highs around 90, rain heaviest in the afternoon and early evening. Your latest answer forecast, I'm Dave DiRica.
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11: Welcome back. 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We are glad to be there. Talking to you every afternoon, noon to 3. I bring you the best guests, the most important news, newsmakers, pretty interview intensive, occasionally a phone call, politics, public policy, the Cleveland Browns. I'm going to see, by the way, I'm going to see the Browns play your Las Vegas Raiders the day after the game, because I'm going to drive with my boys from Virginia up to Columbus for the game, then go up to Cleveland for the Browns beatdown of the Raiders, and then drive back to the Beltway. We all got, we had a wonderful, we all asked our spouses separately. And they all said the same, oh, they'll never be able to get permission, sure, if they get, if it's okay with them. So we did it the right way. It was well-timed. It was well-executed. And we got a two-day pass. The game and the Browns beat down on the Raiders. I just want to warn my new Las Vegas listeners, no free rides here. We're not gonna play to the crowd. This is a Browns town radio station, but we're glad to be on in Vegas. Now I'm going to do something I really do. I saw a clip online, just the beginning, of Stephen A. Smith talking to Abdul El-Sayed. And Abdul's not the sharpest knife in the drawer, and Stephen A. Smith is. So I'm going to play this to you, and I hope it is FCC compliant, cut number 17.
12: Last question on this particular subject, and this, you know, I was going to let you on this show and not ask you about Hassan Piker. I got to ask you about him because that's a wild man right there. You've condemned rhetoric suggesting American Jews could provoke violence against themselves, but you've resisted demands to repudiate Hassan Piker personally, who obviously has been a supporter of yours. You've been seen with him on the campaign. I'm asking you this: is there anything Hassan Piker could say that would make you publicly disavow him, considering what he has said about the Jewish community?
13: I mean, sure, but the bigger question is this: how do we want to exchange ideas? And the big question that I often want us to be stepping back and asking is, what is democracy for? Right? The idea that you just categorically disavow an individual, that to me doesn't make sense, given that there are going to be things that people say that you deeply disagree with.
12: Even
13: you should disavow those things.
12: America brought 9/11 on itself. Even that.
13: And then he disavowed it. And then he disavowed it himself. Stephen A., like, that's not a consistent reading of what the man actually thinks. He specifically said that he was wrong about that himself. And look, I've been a student of Stephen A. Smith long enough to know that people have come after you and tried to cancel you for stuff that you said.
12: Yeah,
13: so do you think people should disavow you for the worst, like the things that you might have said on the air that didn't come out quite right, or they clipped out of context?
12: I would say to answer your question directly, I would say yes if I went that damn far, because nobody could ever say I did something like that, sir.
13: What I'm saying is there are 3 million people who listen to Hassan.
12: Understood.
13: And I want to offer them a pathway into an electoral movement where, rather than sit outside of the electoral system, they see a pathway around the things that they agree with that he says, that I agree with,
12: nice,
13: and a pathway that disavows the things that I disagree with. And so it's important.
12: So you're not thinking,
13: right,
12: about him. You're not thinking about him. You're thinking about the 3 million people that support him, and you're trying to get those votes. That's what you're saying?
13: Exactly. And let me just be clear. Like, I've been watching you for a very long time, and I'm glad to be on your show.
12: Sure.
13: But I'm not here to talk to you. You know this.
12: Right.
13: I'm here to talk to the people you're talking to.
12: Absolutely.
13: Right? And it's important to me that they hear my ideas. Exactly. And it's important to me that they hear my ideas for my ideas. And there are going to be places where you and I disagree. There are going to be places where you and I fully agree. Mm-hmm. And that's okay.
12: Right.
13: And it's important to me not to just say, you know, politics, as they say, is a game of addition. You've got to be able to be talking to a lot of people in a lot of different ways. This is the same reason that last week I went on Jesse Waters. You think Jesse Waters and I
12: watched,
13: most
12: I watched it.
13: Right? But I went on because I wanted to be able to talk to those folks who listen to Jesse Waters and say, look, I need you to hear me in my own words, mm-hmm, not what they're going to say about me on this channel like they talk about me like every 15 minutes.
12: I got to confess to you. I know interviewers haven't said this to you before. That's a damn good answer. I got to give you credit for that. That's a damn good answer, sir. I got to give it to you.
11: No, it's not, Stephen A. Smith. He deflected twice. He said, sure, when you asked, is there anything that he could say that you would denounce him for or disown him? He said, sure. But the bigger question is blah, blah, blah, blah, blah. And then he said, would I denounce you for the worst thing? And Stephen A. Smith said, but I never said anything like that, nor would I. Stick on that. But Stephen A. is a Dem. So he's going to try and not lose his Dem audience. But If Abdul El-Sayed wants a fair, tough, extended interview, he is welcome here. And everybody knows, I've been doing this for 36 years, I am fair, he will get to finish his sentences, but I'm good at this, and I know the questions he should be asked and hasn't been asked. And as Secretary Clinton said after the election, she should have done the interview. So everyone in Detroit, Hassan Piker, not invited. Abdul El-Sayed, invited. Stay tuned.

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13: We've been keeping you up to date about Jackie Espinoza, the Kissimmee mayor, under fire about a questionable transfer of funds. Now word is out from the Florida Commission on Ethics. They've found probable cause. Next step is an evidentiary hearing. 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Apopka welcomes the Knights of Ocoee. 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Crashes reported the Greenway southbound near Red Bug Lake Road, Robinson, and Magnolia. Eastbound I-4 crash reported Lee Road. I'm Dave DeRica. 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
0: Welcome back, America. I'm Hugh Hewitt. Josh Kroshauer is editor-in-chief of Jewish Insider. Josh, good Thursday to you. Israel today took complete control of a strategic ridge in Lebanon where Hezbollah and IRGC fighters had been holed up for months. Those fighters are either dead or in captivity now. Iran had threatened a massive response if Israel did that. Do you think they're going to massively respond? Because I don't think they're going to.
15: Well, it's been pretty notable that in some of Iran's counterattacks against the U.S. military action, they have deliberately avoided Israel. They've attacked the Gulf states. They've attacked some of our allies. But they understand that Israel would respond aggressively if they were attacked. So I think that's a notable sign, Hugh, in Lebanon. And on the negative side, I think, you know, the agreement with the Lebanese government, hoping to kind of clear some of these areas from Hezbollah influence, I don't think it's. I know from the Israeli side, they're skeptical that's been working as it was intended to. So this is another example of where the IDF had to essentially take care of counterterrorism and security measures on their own. But yeah, this has been the new norm in Lebanon, and it's been a reminder of what's been going on in the northern part of the country, the northern part of Israel.
0: Josh, I don't know if you're old enough. They're young. If you remember boxing matches, 15-round boxing matches, like I grew up on Frazier Ali, the big three, and Frazier Foreman and Ali Foreman. And so, you know, the 14th and the 15th round, sometimes people just go down. I think we're like round 11 with Iran, and their knees are getting weak. Do you see what I see? They're getting weak.
15: Well, that is we're at the six-month point. We're marking a little over 6 months when the war against Iran began in February. And right now it feels like we're in a new phase, at least based on the comments made by the Trump administration. It feels like a war of attrition where we're trying to kind of tighten the noose on Iran economically and hope we win the staring match against them. And I think that's at least a smart strategic pivot and a reminder that this is not a war that's going to end in two rounds. It's going to potentially take quite a bit of time, even past the Trump administration. Brett McGurk, who served presidents from both parties in the Middle East, wrote a column on CNN this week that he thinks the conflict is going to last well beyond the Trump administration, and this is a smart approach to prepare for that long-term fight against the Iranian intransigence and threats in the Middle East.
0: If that blockade stays there, I do not think it will take longer than the Trump administration. Let me play something for you that the vice president said at the White House today. Cut number six.
16: We have to remember, why are we doing this? Number one, it's so that Iran never has a nuclear weapon. And number two, what we're doing right now is protecting commercial shipping in order to ensure that we don't have a worldwide energy crisis. The only reason we do not have a worldwide energy crisis is because of the leadership of the president, but also because of the fine work of our military from Pete Hegseth on down. But the Iranians are doing what the Iranians do. I think that they're losing their capabilities by the day. I think they're realizing, by the way, that their control over the Strait of Hormuz is effectively gone, and it's a diminishing asset. So if you go back 3 months ago, how much oil and gas was coming out of the Strait under Iranian threats? It was virtually nothing. Now it's almost back to where it was before the conflict even started. So my advice to the Iranians is stop acting like crazy people and stop shooting at commercial shipping. And in the meantime, we've got to do what we've got to do despite what a foreign country is going to do in the Strait of Hormuz.
0: I think he just made an assertion there, Josh. We are in control of the Strait. And I believe American media is coming around to believing that. I am. Do you?
15: Well, this is a week that involved American military engagement again in the region, responding to Iranian attacks. It's a week where we heard Rubio and Trump both, and Vance, I think, in the press conference as well today, saying the MOU is pretty much a dead letter right now. We're not doing diplomacy. This is the long game. So I do hear the administration being on the same page along those lines. It's taken a lot of military effort, though, Hugh, to even get to the point where we are at about, what, 65% of the Strait's economic activity from where things were before the war. And I do worry. I think one of the timelines that we're going to be looking at is a political timeline. If Democrats take back the House, there's going to be a lot more efforts to try to constrain domestically American military engagement in the region. So I think there are a lot of – I think playing for the long game, but there are a lot of political challenges ahead, too, that could affect the decision-making going forward.
0: Good luck with that because of the commander-in-chief power. Let me play for you one more thing from Vice President Vance's presser today on Abdul El-Sayed, cut number five.
16: El-Sayed's a crazy person, and I think whatever your views on Mike Rogers' specific policy prescriptions, I'd like to have a non-crazy person like Mike Rogers representing Michigan United States Senate rather than a crazy person like El-Sayed.
0: Now, Josh, earlier this week, Van Jones, or maybe it was last week, Van Jones, talking to Haviv Reddy Gur, said Abdul El-Sayed's policy on not selling defensive weapons to Israel is insane. And so I see a wall building here, and I think this is the theme that is going to just get jammed down. Michigan viewers, listeners, do you agree with me? We're going for the insane, crazy, off the map of reasonable argument here.
15: Well, to that point, Hugh, El-Sayed was at a Jewish Democratic event on Sunday trying to make amends, trying to do any kind of outreach, which has not been there. And he spoke to a Democrat, a Jewish Democrat, who asked El-Sayed, look, my daughter is going to be in Israel, and the Iron Dome protects both Israelis and Palestinians. It's saved so many lives. How can you be against the Iron Dome? And he still maintained his opposition to the defense system that protects everyone in the region. So that was reported in the press. That was an exchange that I think didn't get enough attention. This is someone who is that hardcore, who is that extreme. He's not even talking about funding, by the way, Hugh. He's talking about he does not support Iron Dome. He doesn't support protecting the Israelis and Palestinians in the region from Iranian threats, from the missiles that have been fired against.
0: Do we have audio of that? Region.
15: No, it was reported. We published it at Jewish. And it's been publicly reported. But I don't believe that was a closed press event. In fact, they only credentialed one news organization to actually be in the room to cover that. But I'm glad that they got that reporting, because it's very kind.
0: He is the gift that keeps on giving to this program and every program that covers politics seriously. And Van Jones said it. That's insane policy right there. Josh Kroshauer can be followed on X at Josh Kroshauer, Jewish Insider at jewishinsider.com. Thank you, Josh. I'll be right back, America. Stay tuned.
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22: Ronald Reagan understood that liberty could never be taken for granted. In 1967, he warned Americans, freedom is a fragile thing, and it's never more than one generation away from extinction. President Reagan knew the freedoms secured by one generation were not guaranteed to survive to the next. Today, as socialistic ideas that place greater power in the hands of government gain renewed support, Reagan's warning carries even greater weight. Freedom is more than inheritance. It's a responsibility, one we all share. Every generation must fight for the principles that made self-government possible. Freedom only survives when each generation chooses to defend it. So, do we have the courage to defend and protect what is being challenged, the very principles that made America the greatest experiment in history?
23: Stuck in traffic? We've got the answer.
1: crash reported Turnpike northbound before the 429. Crashes reported Greenway southbound near Redbug Lake Road, Robinson and Magnolia. 414 eastbound crashes near Keene and OBT. Westbound I-4 slowdowns around Colonial and from Kirkman to US 27. Eastbound I-4 slow from 192 to the Turnpike from OBT up towards Lee into 434 and Lake Mary to Monroe. Your latest answer traffic. I'm Dave DeRica.
2: Bigger and stronger voice for America. Hugh Hewitt, the answer.
0: Welcome back, America. I'm Hugh Hewitt. I have a column at Fox News today about blue blight. It reminded me of Dutch elm disease. When I was a kid, there were elm trees all over northeastern Ohio. They're all gone. Dutch elm disease came along, blighted them all. They all died. They're tree stumps now. And they're not coming back because it's a pretty pernicious fungus. And it only arrived in the United States in 1930. It actually started in Cleveland, came from the Netherlands before that, somewhere in the Far East. But it wiped out three-quarters of the elm trees in the United States, most of them in northeastern Ohio. And blue blight is working that way. It's wiping out states. And if you want to find out how bad blue blight is, our sponsor, the American Legislative Exchange Council, has the best guide to that. Blue blight is not a term of art yet, but as I write in the column over at foxnews.com, it's going to be one because blue blight manifests itself in declining enrollment at colleges and universities, in declining quality of the public schools, in the declining manufacturing base, in particular silos like refinery capacity. California's plummeted over the last quarter century. Blue blight kills jobs, kills economies, kills higher ed, kills everything. You don't want blue blight, and it's up to you. As the vice president pointed out today at the White House presser, cut number one.
16: Well, look, I think there's a very good chance that if the Democrats take control of Congress, we will lose the AI race to China, but we'll also lose a lot else. You will see higher energy prices. The Democrats have promised that they will raise taxes on working Americans. The Democrats have promised that everything that we've done to protect American industry and rebuild American manufacturing, that stops as soon as the Democrats have real political power in this country. There's a lot that would go wrong if the Democrats take control of the House or the Senate, or God forbid, both.
0: He is so right, and if you want to find out what happens when blue control comes to your state, go get richstatespoorstates.com, richstatespoorstates.com. 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Reminder, I'm in the Relief Factor studio. Coming up next hour, Jim Garrity. Majority Leader Steve Scalise, always good to talk with Leader Scalise, coming up as well. Former Senator Cory Gardner coming along. Lots ahead. But I'm in the Relief Factor studio, and I want my new listeners, especially in Las Vegas on 106.9 FM, the right talk of Las Vegas, to know. Every hour I remind you, every hour I tell you, you ought to leave your Relief Factor where you shave, where you have your morning coffee. In my case, I always put it at the studio. 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
7: President Trump is promising to campaign for Republicans in the upcoming midterms.
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25: All the way to November 3rd and beyond, we're going to be helping you. I'm going to be going around and doing a lot of speeches.
24: And President Trump told his party's most vulnerable lawmakers they have a triumphant story to tell, talking up economic investment in the U.S. and lower drug prices, as well as diminished border crossings.
25: We're doing a job like nobody's ever done before, but whether you're a good president or a great president, you lose the midterms. We're going to turn that around because there's no reason for it.
24: And he also mentioned his White House renovations.
25: Outside, as you see, we just completed what I think is the most beautiful helipad anywhere in the world. I think most of you have seen it.
24: Ben Thomas, Washington.
7: The New York City Police Department is adding extra security around synagogues on Friday, September 11th. As Rosh Hashanah, the Jewish New Year, begins at sundown. Correspondent Laura Winters reports.
26: In light of recent anti-Semitic attacks in New York City, the police department will be beefing up security around synagogues on Friday, September 11th, as the Jewish New Year, Rosh Hashanah, begins at sundown. Additional security cameras have been installed around places of worship, and extra patrols will be stationed outdoors and inside. The increase in security follows a heightened threat environment following the March 12th terrorist attack in West Bloomfield Township, Michigan, where a Muslim suspect drove his truck, a Ford F-150, into a synagogue. The FBI says the attack was a Hezbollah-inspired act of terrorism against the Jewish community. Laura Winters reporting.
7: A good day on Wall Street with the Dow up by 624 points. The NASDAQ Composite Index rose 366. The S&P 500 index up by 81 points. 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
27: Maria Bartiromo leaving Fox. Is she getting the press secretary gig? Meanwhile, 3 million fewer invaders under Trump. New election drama out of Texas. Will the rhinos spend on the Paxton campaign? More attacks out of Iran. In the dumpster fire they call Ukraine, two of their intelligence agencies get shooting at each other. Now, why can't we have that in the USA? In Florida's run for the Senate, Angie Nixon doubles down on being a crazy communist with an endorsement from AOC. Keep it here on The Answer Orlando. We've got up-to-date analysis and your local reactions. The American adversaries are local and live. They're taking your calls next. Crash is reported Greenway southbound near Red Bug Lake Road, Turnpike northbound near the 429. Lots of scattered rain, 84. I'm Dave DeRica. News, opinion, passion. The Answer Orlando.com.
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25: January 20th, 2017, will be remembered as the day
0: the people became the rulers of this nation again. We assembled here today are issuing a new decree to be heard in every city, in every foreign capital, and in every hall of power. From this day forward, a new vision will govern our land. From this day forward, it's going to be only America first. We do not seek to impose our way of life on anyone, but rather to let it shine as an example. We will shine for everyone to follow. There should be no fear. We are protected, and we will always be protected. We will be protected by the great men and women of our military and law enforcement. And most importantly, we will be protected by God. We stand at the birth of a new millennium, ready to unlock the mysteries of space, to free the earth from the miseries of disease, and to harness the energies, industries, and technologies of tomorrow. A new national pride will stir our souls, lift our sights, and heal our divisions. Your voice, your hopes, and your dreams will define our American destiny. Together, we will make America strong again. We will make America wealthy again. We will make America proud again. We will make America safe again. And yes, together, we will make America great again. Thank you, God bless you, and God bless America.

0: Alrighty, welcome to Contest Thursday on the American Adversaries Radio Show. Thank you so much for tuning in, ladies and gentlemen. We are coming to you live from the Relaxing Comfort Studio, and we got quite a contest challenge for you tonight, so we're going to be really interested to see what you can come up with. 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The answer, that is, of course, WORL. 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And yes, indeed, you can see and hear us live and from our archive on our Rumble channel. And please like us while you're there and become one of our Rumblers. And that channel is American Adversaries. And yes, indeed, ladies and gentlemen, you can see that in the Relaxing Comfort Studio, we have a new person. And we'll tell you all about this
1: guy. Who is that mystery guest, right, Chris?
0: That's right. Well, it's not you.
1: I know that. That's for sure.
0: The chairman of the board, union boss himself, Michael McBath.
1: You know, Chris, I was going to mention to our listeners, we're always thinking about them, and there was a good job opening that was announced the other day. The NFL just went through their collective bargaining with the cheerleaders, all right?
0: Oh, yeah.
1: So if you would like to be a Dallas cheerleader, if you think you got the stuff, it's $75 an hour. Now, that's for, you know, part-time. Now, your salary, if you make it and continue on second year, third year, starts at $50,000, goes to $75,000, and then and you can go higher based on longevity. So, you know, when you see these women, they're more than just a pretty face. They're actually making some bucks. How about that? $100,000, $150,000 top one makes, you know?
0: Hey.
1: But I think the Dallas cheerleaders, realistically, it's not like it was 20 years ago.
0: Oh.
1: Don't you think they've lost some of their aura?
0: I don't know.
1: Maybe not.
0: I don't know. They still look like they've got plenty of aura to me.
1: Yeah. Have you ever seen the Buffalo cheerleaders? No, they're worth about a dollar an hour.
0: Oh, yeah.
1: No, they're not. They support the right team. That's right.
0: All right. I am the philosopher, political mad scientist, Christopher Hart. Jeff Sinis is on the bridge. And joining us in the Relaxing Comfort Studio tonight is Zeus from Newtown Pest Control. How you doing, Zeus?
2: I'm doing great and really happy to be here.
0: Hi, great to see you tonight. And we four are your judges. 407-774-8255 is the number. And this should be a fun one tonight. So here is your contest challenge.
1: Okay, I mean, it requires a little bit of thinking. What we want you to do is think of your husband or your wife or past boyfriend or girlfriend and come up with a country western song that best identifies them. Whoever you're thinking about, country western song that best identifies them, and special notice will be given to a Dolly Parton entry. So, you know, but you could win it without being a Dolly Parton song, but if you have a great Dolly Parton song and a good idea, you'll probably win.
0: All right, 407-774-8255, once again, is the number. Or you can send us entries via our website, AmericanAdversaries.com. And we have written down our selections, and you can match that as well. And also, we're going to limit you to just guessing one of us and one song.
1: Right.
0: All right, not all of us and then
1: one person, one song.
0: One person, one song, if you want to take a stab at one of us. All right, so take your best shot. So once again, we're looking
1: rather
0: for
1: cruel, you know,
0: looking for those songs that remind you of your partner or former partner, and a country song. And if you can come up with one by Dolly Parton, that's going to get you some extra points.
1: Yeah,
0: okay,
1: you're not kidding.
0: All right, of course, you're playing for the greatest prize package in all of talk radio on a regular basis. You will get from Pickles a $25 gift card, and of course, Pickles great deli food.
1: I love liver and onions there.
0: New York style deli.
1: I love matzo ball soup.
0: They got it all. And full bar. And starting once
1: I like that actually better than those other two I mentioned. You. I'll go full bar, you go matzo ball soup.
2: Yeah, let's start with the matzo ball soup and we'll work our way down from the top, right?
1: Yeah, Chris, you got that.
0: That's right. And starting Saturday again, they're going to go back to live entertainment Saturday nights from 5 to 8 on the patio.
1: Very nice.
0: The weather's beginning to break a little bit, so you can look forward to that at Pickles. You will also get $50 in-store gift certificates to the following three sponsors. For instance, Network Sound and Video, where you got, of course, all those treasures, whether it be film, tape, photographs, written words, you name it, they can do it at Network Sound and Video. What I mean by that is they can put it on a digital format for you. And by the way, Vito sent me, he's sending me pictures sometimes of the stuff that they have to work with, and it's amazing what they can do. If you have, for instance, a VHS tape and the tape is broken, don't throw it away. They can splice it. They can fix it. If it's got mold on it, they can clean it up.
1: Yep.
0: If it's got dead roaches inside there, they can open it up, clean it up, and it'll look like brand new. I've seen the pictures when they do this sort
1: of thing.
0: Of course,
1: you know, another thing people can do, and they don't realize that this is for football season. If your son is what I call a peripheral player, he might not play at Florida or Michigan or something like that, but at a D2 school or D3, you might get some films on him, which later you could work with these people, because when you send them to these smaller schools and let them know you're interested, because there are plenty of scholarships out there, and these small schools don't have money, you know, to pursue you. You know, an example, if you look at schools in North Carolina or Virginia or stuff like that, this can help them get scholarships, and I know many kids that have gotten them that way, but that's for like D2, D3s. You need to provide them with some information.
0: All right. Anyway, they can help you at Network Sound and Video putting that together.
1: Mm-hmm.
0: By the way,
1: he sent
0: me an old floppy disk that they did this week.
2: I haven't even seen a floppy disk. I don't think ever, actually.
0: Yeah.
2: Now that I think about it.
0: The old floppy disk. Then once again, they can bring that up to date, put it on a thumb drive, DVD for you. And, you know, you got the holiday season coming up.
1: Yeah.
0: It's always a great idea, especially, you know, for young people in your family to take those photographs of, you know, prior generations and pass them on to them in a format that they can take advantage of. They will love it, I guarantee you. So get out all those old photographs, films, tapes, floppy disks, and get them over to Network Sound and Video right there in Longwood on Ronald Reagan Boulevard, just north of 434, and they do it all in-house. They don't mail anything out to anybody else. As a matter of fact, some other people send their stuff to them to get it done.
1: It's amazing the business they have. I mean, it is huge.
0: And it's great to see. A fascinating business, too.
1: Yeah.
0: Can you imagine the stuff that they've seen through the years?
1: Oh, yeah, I can.
0: Yeah. All right.
1: That's the wrong tape.
0: They've actually helped in some crime fighting stuff.
1: Oh, wow. Yeah.
0: Taking old tapes and stuff and being able to help the law enforcement out with that. You'll also get a $50 in-store credit to Always Armed. And it's always a good idea to be, you know, prepared if you need to protect yourself, the family, and neighborhood. And they have everything you need at Always Armed, whether it's firearms, non-lethal protection, ammunition. They have a gunsmith there. They have gun safes there. They got it all at Always Armed. And they are located on 441 just south of Lee Road, directly across from the Lake Fairview Marina. You'll also get a $50 in-store credit to Thompson Jewelers. And once again, the gift season is coming up.
1: Which is great.
0: That's right.
1: You got Thanksgiving, you got Christmas.
0: That's right.
1: Buy
0: the
1: layaway plans.
0: I was going to say, you can take this gift certificate and put something on layaway. And, of course, Thompson Jewelers, you got two locations, one in St. Cloud in the Hobby Lobby Shopping Center on 192, and one in downtown right there at Bumby and Highway 50 in Colonial Plaza next to Old Navy. You will also get your choice of either a travel pillow or a cool pillow, like Mike and I slumber on, and that is from Relax in Comfort, open 7 days a week.
1: Believe me, it's been well worth it this summer, Chris.
0: Yeah, absolutely.
1: So, you know, I wonder if I bought two, would I have double the chill? Or...
2: Well, you guys got me feeling left out. I got to get me one of these.
1: Let me tell you, they're well worth it. They're great. Absolutely great.
0: Come in on a night when Jackie is here. Anyways, I'm behind myself now.
1: Oh, you're thinking of
0: Relax
1: Jackie.
0: Relaxing Comfort, yeah, that'll get you messed up. Relaxing Comfort,
1: hubba.
0: Open 7 days a week in Winter Park Village, right across from the movie theater. You'll also get your immune kit from Heist Health Clinic, and of course that's Renee Humphreys, and she's on her way to see the Knights tonight.
1: Oh, she is?
0: Yeah. UCF opens their season tonight.
1: Is it an away game or home?
0: No, home game.
1: Oh, good.
0: Oh,
1: well,
0: yeah.
1: Yeah, good luck nights.
0: At the Bounce House. That's
1: great.
0: Right.
1: That's wonderful.
0: Scheduled to start at 7
1: She's a loyal
0: o'clock.
1: Fan, her and her husband. Boy, they're true night fans. Crazy.
0: Absolutely, absolutely. Yep. So we miss Renee tonight, but she's on her way to see the Knights play. And you will also get a gift certificate to Cafe Positano, only the finest Italian restaurant in all of Central Florida, just up the street from us here. Mm-hmm. And, you know, once again, you got party season coming up, so it's time to schedule those special events, whether it be for coming up for Thanksgiving. Of course, they're closed on Thanksgiving, but you can schedule events prior to that. And, of course, Christmas parties, it's never too early to start scheduling those Christmas parties because the nights begin to book up pretty quickly.
1: Oh, you're
0: so
1: not
0: if you
1: kidding.
0: Have a particular night in mind, you're going to want to book it sooner rather than
1: and
0: later.
1: And as prosperous as this year has been, there's going to be a lot of parties.
0: All right.
1: Thank
0: all
1: God.
0: Right. All right. So that is your prize package. Mike's got his market roundup. We're going to get to market wrap here in just a few minutes. We have other news we're going to get to as well as some things going on in the House of Representatives this week and some other news that includes Leon Black suing a committee in the House of Representatives. We'll tell you what that's all about.
1: Mm-hmm.
0: All right. In the meantime, let's get down to the contest. And Martha's going to start us off tonight. Martha, how you doing?
3: It's been a miserable day. My sinuses are driving me nuts.
2: Oh,
3: but I Googled Dolly's songs, and apparently there were 3,000 of them. So it was a challenge.
0: Oh, yeah.
3: My favorite doesn't fit the category, but there was Jesus, the recent release by her is so beautiful. Okay, so since I was the third of four wives for my serial monogamist husband, I had a few different songs. I had a few different songs that fit the category. I Don't Think You Met My Baby, when he was first excited about me and took me to North Carolina to meet his family. I Will Always Love You at our wedding. And then You've Lost That Loving Feeling when he started straying. And then Jolene. But my Jolene was a small Filipino woman named Kathy.
1: We know a Kathy.
0: We're sorry to hear that, but it is kind of funny.
1: Yeah.
3: So I think since I only get to pick one song, I'm going to say when he was still excited about me, I Don't Think You Met My Baby.
0: I don't think.
3: And I don't know if it's country western or not, but I think she's a country girl, and so most of her stuff has to be country western.
0: I Don't Think You've Met My Baby certainly sounds like a country
1: song. That sounds pretty country, yeah. You're not kidding.
0: All right. Very good, Martha. Excellent. Excellent selection. Yeah. We like the way you worked
1: her
0: through
1: style.
0: That.
2: I like the timeline, you know. Yes. Yeah, exactly.
1: Yeah, beautiful, Martha.
0: All right. All right. Thank you so much. I hope you're having a better day now that you've called in the show.
3: I will when I win the contest. Thank you.
0: Okay.
2: Well,
0: we'll see what we can do. All right, Charlie Girl is next. Charlie Girl, how you doing tonight?
4: Doing good, adversaries and Zeus.
1: All right.
4: How are you guys?
1: Yep, everybody's good.
0: Thank you.
4: Well, I'll make mine really, really brief. I lost my life partner in 2015, and I still miss him every single day. I couldn't find a Dolly song that fit. But there's a Willie Nelson one.
1: That's
4: good. You
1: Are
4: Always On My Mind.
1: Oh. That's a great song, too.
2: As I heard Willie Nelson, I knew it was coming.
1: I know.
2: You gotta love Willie.
1: That just carries decade after decade after decade.
2: Yeah.
1: Yep.
4: And I don't have a song for any of you, but I know whatever you chose will be very entertaining. So
0: all
4: God
0: right.
4: bless and have your best night ever.
1: Okay.
0: All right. Thank you,
1: thank
0: Charlie.
1: You,
0: you as well. Thank you so
1: very
0: much.
1: Nice.
0: Very touching. All right. Let's go ahead and get Larry's entry, and then we'll take a quick break. Larry, how you doing tonight?
5: I'm doing pretty good. I hope you don't mind taking my call, because mine's a little bit darker than the rest of it, but it does involve dog park. That's all right.
0: That's all right. Go
1: okay.
0: ahead. Yeah. Lay it on
5: all
0: us.
5: Right. It involves AM radio, high patrol, long dirt roads, extreme heat, criticizing Christians and things that just never should have happened. And it was on her first album, that's her debut, Make It Break It, Doom or Die. And the song was called The Bridge.
0: The Bridge.
5: It had to do with unwanted pregnancies and sexual rape, things of that nature, and it was to commit suicide.
0: Oh, my Lord.
5: The same thing.
1: Well, that's a
5: cheery
1: song.
2: Did get dark, yeah.
5: Sorry.
0: He did say
2: yeah,
0: that.
2: Yeah, he warned us. Yeah, that's
1: did
2: fair.
1: I, Larry?
0: you were saying, go ahead.
5: It was so prevalent that Bobby Gentry did the same thing, and they couldn't get out of the community. And the so-called Christians would criticize the female for being at the fault. A lot of times, it was incestuous, just like when the late great John Barrows talked about down there, Terrence Lanham. They could tell the mom's commandant was a family member, but they couldn't get out of the town. They couldn't survive the heat. By the grace of God, they would find a legitimate high patrolman. They got out on AM radio, and then they sang it out, and then the rest of the nation heard it. And they are saints for finding that way. There's no other way to get the word out.
0: All right, very good.
5: And it's a terrible subject, and people are real uncomfortable about it, but it's a real subject. It needs to be discussed more than it is.
0: And the
5: Sorry about being so dark.
0: The Bridge is the name of the song.
5: It is on that, on her debut album, so it really meant a lot to her. Get it out or die, don't matter, it's getting out.
0: All right. Very good.
1: All right.
0: Was not aware
1: Certainly
0: of all
1: educational.
0: That. Absolutely. Mm-hmm. Thank you, Larry. Appreciate it.
5: Thanks,
0: Phil. All right. 407-774-8255 is the number. If you'd like to get in on tonight's contest, looking for songs that remind you of your partner or ex-partners, all right? Or maybe something that reminds you of yourself. We want to hear country music.
1: Yeah.
0: Dolly Parton gets you extra points. 407-774-8255. We'll take a break, come back with more of the American Adversaries. Don't forget, after us, you have healthcare now. And then the Jags HQ, a week from Sunday, they have their first game of the season.
1: I know.
0: They're going to host the Cleveland Browns.
1: Ooh, that'll be a good one.
0: It should be.
1: I'd call that a pretty even matchup.
0: Yeah.
1: Yeah.
0: We'll see when we come back.
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3: Stuck in traffic? We've got the answer.
4: Greenway is southbound near Red Bug Lake Road. We've got a crash. Lots of slowdowns headed into there. Crash reported turnpike northbound near the 429. Eastbound I-4. Slowdowns from 192 up towards the turnpike. Also slow around Colonial, around Fairbanks, and from Lake Mary up towards Monroe. Westbound I-4. Slowdowns around Lake Mary, around Colonial, and from Kirkman to US 27. Your latest answer traffic. I'm Dave DeRica.

0: Willie Nelson for you there.
1: Oh, I know. It's so great, this music.
0: All right. That should jog you thinking. All right. Well, welcome once again. It is a contest Thursday on the American Adversaries. We have a caller on the line. He wants to bring up a topic, not an entry. Nicholas, thank you for calling. Is Nicholas?
2: Hi. Thanks for having me.
0: All right. What you got?
2: Yes. Can you hear me?
0: Yes, we can. Go ahead.
2: Yeah. Hey. Homeland Security and ICE just announced that they're lowering the standards for ICE agents, where you can now have prostitution or bestiality on your record. I thought we're only hiring the best of the best to work for ICE. Seems like they're lowering your standards.
0: Actually, I think you got it wrong. I think that was the FBI. Thank you for your call.
1: Oh, yeah, no, I thought that was
0: your call. No,
1: Chris.
0: Actually, I'm serious.
1: Really?
0: They actually lowered. He's right. I don't know about the bestiality, but in terms of prostitution,
1: right.
0: Or I think even if you had stolen from an employer, the FBI, as long as it wasn't like within the last 10 years.
1: Yeah.
0: The FBI has lowered the standards. Obviously, he was trying to be a wise guy, but there was some truth to that. But it's not Homeland Security. It's the FBI.
1: I thought he was giving us qualifications to run for a position in the Democratic Party.
3: That's a good resume. He's got enough back.
1: That's exactly what I thought he was talking about. I was confused.
0: All right. Okay. Anyway, 407-774-8255 is the number. The funny thing is, he was right and he was wrong at the same time. Right?
1: Gets a compliment on half of what he had to say. You know?
3: He had the spirit.
0: Right. Yeah. That's right. That's right. At least he's out there listening. All right. 407-774-8255 is the number. We come back. I'm going to talk a little bit with Zeus about, you know, the termite and pest control. It's season. I mean, is the season coming to an end? Is it what do you need to worry about now? And why is it important that you get on the monthly plan there? All right, especially here in the state of Florida, because things can change quickly in terms of insect infestations. All right, once again, you are listening to the American Adversaries Contest Challenge tonight. Come up with a song that reminds you of your spouse or your significant other. Or perhaps someone from your past. 407-774-8255 is the number. Martha came up with "I Don't Think You're My Baby," and Charlie Girl came up with "You're Always on My Mind" by Willie Nelson. Those are great examples. 407-774-8255.

0: 855. All right, we'll take a break, come back. Once again, a quick programming note. We will be here Sunday night, marking our 16-year anniversary on the air on Sunday nights. But we will be off Monday for Labor Day. But Pete's got some special programming already lined up for you, so make sure you continue to tune in.
1: And don't plan on playing the stock market Monday. It is closed.
0: It will be closed. That's right. And tomorrow's probably going to be a slow day, low
1: it'll be hardly any volume.
0: Absolutely. Yeah, no, low volume. We'll be back.

0: With SRN News, I'm Keith Peters in Washington. Fox News Media has announced that Maria Bartiromo is no longer with the company. The company thanked her for her work and wished her well in her next chapter. The statement Thursday does not specify the reasons for her departure. Bartiromo hosted Mornings with Maria on Fox Business Network, with the last episode airing Thursday morning. A county prosecutor says the man who carried out a deadly shooting in a Minneapolis apartment building had been investigated in June after displaying a handgun but wasn't charged. Hennepin County Attorney Mary Moriarty said Carlton Johnson had displayed the weapon, but it did not leave his waistband in the June 25th encounter. On Wall Street, the Dow by 624 points, the NASDAQ rose 366, the S&P advanced 81. More details at srnnews.com.
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1: Stuck in traffic? We've got the answer.
3: Crashes reported turnpike northbound before the 429 Greenway, southbound near Red Bug Lake Road, westbound I-4. We've got slowdowns around Lake Mary, around Colonial and the 408, and from Kirkman to U.S. 27, eastbound I-4, slow from 192 to Kirkman, from John Young up towards Colonial with a crash reported near there. Also going slow from 434 to West 1st Street. Your latest answer traffic, I'm Dave DiRico.
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0: back. We are live. We are the American Adversaries, and it is a contest Thursday. Thanks so much for tuning in. We now welcome our WACX-TV audience. Thank you, folks, who are out there watching on the Super Channel. And, of course, that is 55.10 on your antenna remote. And you've got Michael McBath and myself, Christopher Hart, in the Relax and Comfort Studio. Joined tonight from Newtown Pest Control is Zeus. Great to see you, Zeus.
1: It's me.
0: Love that name, brother.
1: Hey, people do. They either tell me they love that name or I have a dog with that name. So.
0: Well, let's just say it fits you.
1: Yeah. Right?
0: Jeff Sinis is on the bridge. We four are your judges tonight. Your contest challenge is we're looking for a song, country music, preferably Dolly Parton, but doesn't have to be, but that depicts yourself, your significant other, your loved one, your partner, or a former partner.
2: That's where it gets fun.
0: All right. So
1: got some, that son of a gun.
0: Yeah. Got some great entries so far. Let's go back to the lines, and we got some news we're going to weave in, but we'll get some more entries because the lines are full, and Chuck is next. How you doing tonight, Chuck?
3: Doing good, guys. How are you been?
2: Good, Chuck.
0: Appreciate you asking. Thanks. Go ahead.
3: All right. So, celebrating our 47th year, this is for my my bride, and it's by Kenny Rogers. You've decorated my life.
0: You've decorated my life for 47
2: How about
0: years.
2: That? 47.
3: Yeah, just took a little drive to a party in the beaches of Ponce Inlet. Saw her there in the area that we're having the party, rolled up my panel van and introduced her to the warm confines of that loving chair in the van itself, and we were a match made in heaven.
0: It was that easy?
2: Sure.
1: What am I doing wrong?
0: I'm telling you, man.
2: Chuck, you sound like a swinging guy.
1: Oh, yeah. Man. I got to get to know Chuck.
3: Yeah.
0: I tried that. I thought they were going to throw me in jail.
2: Yeah. Any tapes, Chuck?
0: Yeah.
3: No tapes.
0: That
3: no.
0: was fantastic. And what is your wife's name? What is your wife's name?
3: It's Lisa.
0: Lisa's very lucky girl, I'm sure. What a fantastic song, too. Yeah. You've decorated my life.
3: And this goes out to Mike, and the madness starts Saturday night. A couple of teams, they call themselves the Tigers, line up in Baton Rouge.
2: Oh, boy.
3: One of them is a $40 million team. So, Mike, do they really need to go to the pros?
2: You know, unfortunately, I'm afraid the $40 million team will win, though, when they play.
0: Let's hope not.
2: I hope not. I'm against everything that he does.
0: He's talking about LSU.
2: LSU. Yeah. You know, I feel sorry for Clemson.
3: They have quite a reputation.
2: Yeah, they do.
0: I thought I saw a news story, too, where LSU is suing the NCAA for preventing NFL players from coming back to college to play.
2: And the SEC is involved with that.
0: Yeah.
2: I'm going to bet that they'll stop it right before the game, but we'll see. You know what I mean? I'm going
3: to
2: bet they won't allow
3: it. It all has to do with that flaky and funky Napoleonic code that they stick to in the law firms around Baton Rouge.
2: Yeah, that's right. They have their own judicial system.
3: That's right. All right, guys.
0: Well, congratulations on 47 years, you and Lisa. Yep.
3: Thank you, sir.
0: All
3: have
0: right.
3: a good one.
0: Yes, sir. Let's go ahead and get Sam's entry. Sam, how you doing tonight?
4: Good, John.
0: Good. What you got for us?
4: Well, you may have to go back in some years, which, you know, you and I can and all the rest of us here. I went with Marty Robbins with my wife.
2: We remember that one.
0: Marty Robbins.
2: Yeah, that's
0: my wife. Okay.
2: Yeah.
0: All right.
4: He was good.
0: Oh, yeah.
4: I was been sitting there trying to debate who to put this one on, but I think Mikey. I think he's always going to be in this area.
0: All right.
4: It's Blue Eyes Crying in the Rain by Willie Nelson.
2: That's a good
0: Blue
2: song.
0: Eyes yep. Crying in the Rain.
4: Yeah. I figured Mikey to be the gigolo, the Don Juan, you know. Kind of like Elizabeth Taylor or,
0: It sounds like you got it figured out. All right, we love you too, Sam. Thank you so much. Appreciate you. All right, let's get Jerry's entry in. Then we got some other stuff we're going to talk about while we line the phones up again. Jerry, how you doing tonight?
5: I'm doing good.
0: Good.
5: I just turned you guys on, so I don't know if this will qualify, but the first song that came to mind was You're So Vain someone in my past, but that's Carly Simon. So would that count?
2: Yeah, that's actually that's very good, Jerry.
0: Tell you, but she's not really country. Though.
1: I was going to say, does that qualify as country? I don't think so.
2: You don't think
1: is that like popping?
5: No, she's not country.
1: Yeah, no, okay.
2: It's a good song.
1: I'll take
2: we'll
1: it.
2: Give you a B for that.
1: You get partial credit.
0: Did any country?
5: Well, I can try another one.
2: Yeah.
0: Okay, go ahead.
5: Dolly Parton, I Will Always Love You.
0: I Will Always Love You by Dolly Parton. Oh, yeah, that's a good, great one.
2: That's a really good one. Yep.
0: All right. Very good. No, that one works very well.
1: And you get points for it being Dolly, so.
0: That's right. You get extra credit for it being a Dolly Parton song.
2: Yeah, she's jumping out there in front.
0: All right. Very good, Jerry.
5: Okay, thank you.
0: Thank you.
2: Good, Jerry.
0: All right, 407-774-8255 is the number. Zeus, when Glenn was on a couple of weeks ago, somebody asked me after the show, because he had mentioned you have a monthly plan.
1: Mm-hmm.
0: Does that mean you come out every month and inspect the house?
1: Yeah, so we come out. Depending on kind of your needs, you know, one of the things I like a lot about us and our company is that we're always learning, always trying to get, you know, more knowledge. So when we come out to your house and we do that free inspection for you, we're not just going to tell you, like, it's going to cost you this much, give you this much money, blah, blah, blah. You know, we want to do an actual inspection of your house and tell you what issues are causing you to have ants. That's the number one question we get all day long. Why do I have spiders? Why do I have ants? Why do I have XYZ, and it goes back to those conducive conditions around your house. So that monthly plan, we're going to help you get rid of the problem, whatever it might be, ants, bed bugs, roaches, you name it. We got plenty of those all over Florida.
0: Mm-hmm.
1: So whatever it might be, but we're also going to educate you on, you know, what happened? How did this come to pass? So that way we're going to get rid of the problem, address it at the source, and we're going to keep coming back to prevent other problems from coming because, I mean, it's nature. You never know when a yellow jacket's going to pop up on your
2: tree. Florida, we know. It has prolific.
1: We're guests prolific. Here to the bugs,
2: know.
1: You know?
2: To the bugs.
0: And you said that initial inspection is free.
1: We do offer a free initial inspection, yep.
0: Okay. All right. Excellent. And he also mentioned that if they mentioned they heard about it on our show, that you get a discount.
1: We actually have a really awesome promotion going on right now for anyone who's listening. If you guys mentioned that, you know, you heard about us on the radio, we got the super simple pricing plan for you. We're going to start you off with no initial cost, so you get that free inspection. We're going to start protecting your home right away, also no cost. And it's called a 30-40-50, right? So that 30 gets you in the door. We're going to do $30 a month, and that gets you pest control. 40 gets you tick, flea, and mosquito control.
0: Oh, boy.
1: And 50 gets you termite monitoring stations.
0: Hmm.
1: Yeah.
2: Yeah.
1: Easy to remember, and gets your whole home protected for $50 a month.
2: What's the situation on ticks right now?
1: Ah, ticks is always brutal, all the time, you know. Mosquitoes. Mm-hmm. Is an all-around present threat in Florida, especially when you get thinking about mosquito diseases.
0: And the ticks, if you go out in the woods in Florida, they're all over the place.
2: I know. They're,
1: yep.
2: Yeah. Like when I play golf.
1: Nowhere safe.
2: Yeah.
0: All right. The best way to contact you is phone or email or website?
1: Website's a great place to reach us, but if you give us a call at 407-787-7378, that 7378 spells pest.
0: That's
1: yep.
0: Right. 407-787-PEST. 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
1: That's the site.
0: All right. So set up that free inspection. See what they can find in your place. Now, what about termites? Because I know, like, in the spring is when they're swarming around, but they're really a threat year-round, are they not?
1: Yeah. Oh, yeah. I mean, they're a threat year-round, especially if you see any kind of signs, you know, your mud tubing, your wings, anything like that. You want to get ahead of that as soon as you possibly can. It's not something you want to put off.
0: Yeah,
1: termites do immense damage
0: that
1: every
0: mud
1: year.
0: Tubing he's talking about, you'll see around the base of your house, you'll see little trails
1: of
0: mud.
1: Yeah, it's a little trail of mud. Yeah, that's how they get around.
0: And it's a tube. They crawl inside of that thing.
2: Oh, boy.
0: Yeah, absolutely. You see those, you know you got a problem.
1: You know, if you see wings around your house, you know you got a problem.
0: Yeah.
1: A lot of people mistake termite reproductives for ants with wings. So ants with wings is another one to look out for.
0: Is that right?
1: Mm-hmm.
0: Yeah. Okay. And all of these here in Florida. Now, it seems like this year we haven't had as many mosquitoes.
2: I don't know where you live, Chris.
1: Yeah, I was going to say, like, I'd like to move to wherever you are because I get slammed by them.
0: Is that right? Okay. All right. I guess it depends.
2: Actually, we have had a lot, too, along a lake. You know?
1: Well, especially what I was saying earlier about those conducive conditions. You might not have conditions that are conducive for their habitat. So, you know, every house is different. It's like a thumbprint.
0: And if you have standing water, you're likely to have more likely to have mosquitoes. Absolutely. Okay, so once again, that's Newtown newtownpestfl.com, newtownpestfl.com, or 407-787-PEST, 407-787-7378. And make sure you mention you heard about them on our show. But line up that free inspection and see where you're at, and then you can see decide where you go from there. All right? And by the way, you do commercial businesses too, correct?
1: We do commercial, we do residential, yep.
0: All right, very good. Okay, that's 407-787-PEST. Barbara is on the line next. Barbara, how are you doing tonight?
6: I'm doing good. How are you guys doing?
2: Good, Barbara.
0: Thanks. What you got?
6: Okay, so I don't know if anybody did this one yet. Islands in the Stream?
0: They have not.
2: They have not. That's one of my favorites. Yep.
0: And that's a Dolly Parton song. Yeah, Islands in the Stream.
2: Yep.
0: All right. Very good.
6: All right. Thank you.
0: All right. Thank you.
2: Good one,
0: calling.
2: Barbara.
0: Thanks. Islands in the Stream. And that is a Dolly Parton song. So we'll give that a little extra consideration there.
2: Yeah.
0: All right. 407-774-8255 is the number. That is the idea. While we have a moment, Jeff, let's do that little market wrap thing so Mike can do his thing. Here you go.
7: It's Mike's Market Wrap. 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He's your guy.
0: Mike, there was a lot of green on the street today.
2: There was a lot of green yesterday. There was a lot of green today. What happens is yesterday we were very fortunate that the Fed Reserve President John Williams came out and said he is not yet convinced the Fed should...
0: He's the Reserve President of New York.
2: Of New York, right. He came out and said he's not convinced the Fed should hike rates now. That began to run on the market. Then this morning we get up, and here comes the fella Waller. Waller comes out. He is the Fed Reserve governor, and he made the same statement. He said he could support holding rates steady for this month if data confirms prices. Now, this was like pouring fuel onto the fire, and the market just zoomed up. And you saw an example, the Dow today was up 624 points. Thank you. The S&P was up 81 points. Thank you.
0: That was an even bigger percentage.
2: How about this? The NASDAQ, 366 Almost. Points. Thank you very much. And this was sort of funny. After you have two Federal Reserve people making these statements, you know, all those people betting that when they have their meeting the 15th and 16th of this month, they were all betting it was 70% that they're going to raise. Well, that fell down to about like 40% this afternoon. So, you know, I guess they're sort of losing touch with what they initially believe. Now, the 10-year Treasury today came down from 481 the other day, which was actually like a two-year high. It closed today about 476 on the 10-year Treasury. The two-year Treasury, which had been way up there, it had been up to 441. We haven't seen that number for quite a while. It closed today at 433. The 30-year Treasury closed at 523, you know, and that was down a few basis points. Gold, 4,532, up 118 points. And dollars, I should say, what do I think of points? And silver was 67.71, up $2.22. So I would say for most people, it was a wonderful day in the marketplace. And sometimes you find it is a tough area to how do I lose? Now, here's one for you. The Dutch Central Bank transferred 86 metric tons of gold from New York and Ottawa, Canada, to London over the past 6 months.
0: Yeah.
2: Okay. And then now they say, I like how they put it, it's primarily for crisis preparation. You go, what? And what they really meant is London actually has a more liquid market in gold than virtually any of these markets. And they moved it for primarily that purpose. And also,
0: yeah, but it's still sort of cryptic.
2: No, there's, I know, yeah, I don't like
0: preparation.
2: They could have had a better.
0: Well, they know we don't.
2: Yeah, they could have had a better choice of words or selection. You know, like crisis. What, you know, what's going on? You know, but in essence, that was something rather unique, to say the least. But all in all, and then also one other note, which was in the news: the U.S. Mint will be selling emblazoned $1 coins with Donald Trump's face on it, Chris. And
0: yes,
2: I like this deal. You get a roll of 25 coins, and it's priced at $61. So $25 turns into $61? Boy, I like that.
0: I would think you could go down to the bank and just get a roll for $25.
2: I know, I would think. And then they have 100 coins for $154. Boy, I like having money like that for me.
1: How do I start selling those? Yeah.
0: But they are going into circulation today.
2: I know, and they're actually, you're like this, they're out of the Philadelphia Mint.
1: Oh, there you go.
2: Yeah. So I don't know where you buy them. Maybe, you know.
0: You should be able to get them at the bank.
2: Maybe Derek might know. We'll talk to him this week about it.
0: But if they're being put in, once again, if they're being put in circulation, that means banks should have them, and you would get them at a bank for dollar.
2: I would feel pretty stupid paying $25. Wouldn't you feel stupid paying $154? Could you give me, well, here's your $100. What? Wait a second. I gave you.
0: Well, if you remember when they had the last run of the pennies.
2: No, that's right. Remember? They really rolled them up. That's the right way to put it.
0: 50 pennies, which is 50 cents.
2: Right.
0: They were selling for, what, 10 bucks or something like that?
2: I mean, that is just insane.
0: I guess if you can do it. Anyway.
2: Well, they're looking for Democrats. That's how you can figure out. You're a Democrat. Give me 154 bucks for 100
1: of all these.
0: By the way, Bitcoin really took off today.
2: Yeah, Bitcoin had one of its sensational days. What's happening is, you know, when our congressmen, our lazy people, get back and get to work, I'm afraid they will take up the Clarity Act, and it seems like something must be cooking that we don't know yet. That's why the insiders are there trading it, and it was up over $4,000 today. Like, it was at 81,700 when I last looked, which was a three-month high. So I'll bet you something in the next few weeks takes place.
0: All right. We shall see. All right. That is Mike's Market Wrap, brought to us by Larry Herring, HerringCPA.com. The L.A. Clippers got clipped. They evidently signed a player against the league rules.
2: I couldn't believe what they fined them and everything.
0: Well, they fined them $30
2: million.
0: $30 million. And a team has to forfeit five of their next first-round draft picks.
2: I mean, that seems so severe, like you just will collapse the franchise. I mean, that's just crazy. Five first-rounders?
0: All because they basically cheated to sign this player.
2: Well, they won't do it again because they won't be in business.
1: that's a good way to prevent it.
0: Well, it certainly is going to affect the franchise going forward. Of course, they're complaining and threatening to sue the league over this, but they did violate the rules when they signed this player. They went outside the...
2: Oh, I had the perimeters, but the problem is that is just too big a penalty. Five first rounds set you so far back.
0: I don't know. I mean, it's finally a sports league is kind of standing up to this sort of Wild West environment that has now... invaded sport, professional sports. So anyway, we'll see if they get any relief on that. All right, 407-774-8255 is the number. 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Or once again, you can give us a call, 407-774-8255. 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

0: the sale.
1: I know. Well, he called in, and that is beautiful. Yeah. You sound like a DJ, you know?
0: That's right.
1: All right. The Gator with the heater, the boss with the hot sauce, the man with the plan, Chris.
2: Did you rehearse that?
0: How about that?
2: Yeah. He had that off the dome.
1: That was right off of Philadelphia. Remember, he was the Gator with the heater, the boss with the hot sauce, the man with the plan, the boy with the toy.
2: Clearly, I don't remember.
0: Hello.
1: You got to go back.
0: All right. So we're looking for that country song, preferably Dolly Parton, but doesn't have to be. It describes your partner, your past partner, or yourself. 407-774-8255 is the number. We did get an entry from Alfred on the website. We'll get to that in a few minutes. But Edie is on the line now. Let's get her entry before we take the break. Edie, how you doing?
3: Hey, guys, doing great.
0: Good.
3: My entry is from Dolly Parton's Pure and Simple album, and it is Forever Love.
0: Yeah.
3: And just a little background on that, she wrote Forever Love as a special wedding song when she renewed her vows with her husband, Carl Dean, for their 50th anniversary.
1: Very nice.
3: And it's because it puts me in mind to my forever love, Bill. We've got six more years to go to 50, but we've got 44
1: years. You're getting there.
0: Wow, 44 for you, 47
1: for it's hard to believe.
0: All right. And Alfred and Gloria have been together 57 years.
1: Wow.
0: All y'all need to get together and write a book on how to, right? How to make a marriage last. All right. Well, congratulations. And forever love is very fitting.
1: Beautiful.
0: Thank you so much, Edie.
1: Yep.
0: All right.
3: All righty. Thanks, guys.
0: That's the idea, ladies and gentlemen.
1: 407-774-8255
0: 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We'll be right back.

0: 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Florida's stronger conservative voice. The answer. WORL. Orlando. Orlando. Orlando. Orlando.
1: News this hour from Town Hall. I'm Keith Peters in Washington. A plan by the Environmental Protection Agency could make it harder for the public to learn about and comment on proposed AI data centers that have sparked a backlash in communities across the country and become a key election issue.
2: The EPA proposal would eliminate a federal requirement that states notify the public and seek comment before issuing air pollution permits for data centers and other industrial sites. States could still invite public comment, but that would no longer be required as a condition to grant permits. Critics say that could thwart residents from learning about proposed data centers and weighing in before projects are approved and construction begins.
1: Correspondent Bernie Bennett reporting. Wednesday saw a deadly multiple shooting in a Minneapolis apartment building.
3: Three people are dead, five wounded, after a resident of a Minneapolis apartment building says a fellow resident opened fire Wednesday afternoon. The man says he saw one of his neighbors holding a pistol, heard a woman scream, and he ran to safety as he heard eight gunshots. When officers arrived and went inside, one was shot in the leg, another twice in the abdomen. They're expected to make a full recovery. Dead are three people, including the shooter, Minneapolis Police Chief Bill Peterson.
4: I'm truly sickened by this level of violence.
3: The apartment resident who saw the shooter says the man was known for showing off his weapon and that he's been trying to avoid him. I'm Donna Warder.
1: The gunman has now been identified as Carlton Johnson. The defense in the Lindsey Clancy trial told a judge on the sixth day of deliberations that one juror won't follow the judge's instructions on reasonable doubt. Her lawyer said he wants the juror kicked off the case. The judge, however, sent the jury back to continue deliberations. On Wall Street, the Dow by 624 points, the S&P advanced 81. More on these stories at townhall.com.
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8: January 20th, 2017 will be remembered as the day the people became the rulers of this nation again. We assembled here today are issuing a new decree to be heard in every city, in every foreign capital, and in every hall of power. From this day forward, a new vision will govern our land. From this day forward, it's going to be only America first. We do not seek to impose our way of life on anyone, but rather to let it shine as an example. We will shine for everyone to follow. There should be no fear. We are protected, and we will always be protected. We will be protected by the great men and women of our military and law enforcement. And most importantly, we will be protected by God. We stand at the birth of a new millennium, ready to unlock the mysteries of space, to free the earth from the miseries of disease, and to harness the energies, industries, and technologies of tomorrow. A new national pride will stir our souls, lift our sights, and heal our divisions. Your voice, your hopes, and your dreams will define our American destiny. Together, we will make America strong again. We will make America wealthy again. We will make America proud again. We will make America safe again. And yes, together, we will make America great again. Thank you, God bless you, and God bless America.

0: righty, welcome to hour number two of the American Adversaries Drive Time Now Primetime Radio Show, coming to you live on a contest Thursday. Thanks so much for tuning in. You've got Michael McBath, you've got Zeus from Newtown Pest Control, and myself, Christopher Hart, in the Relax and Comfort Studio. Jeff Sinis is on the bridge, and I am on the crystal clear Thompson Jewelers Diamond microphone. And you can get on the line with us now at 407-774-8255. Once again, we're looking for a song, country music, Dolly Parton preferably. Doesn't have to be, but that will get you extra credit. And if you come up with a Dolly Parton song, a country song that says something about your significant other, your spouse, that special person in your life, or perhaps someone from your past, or it could even be about yourself if you like, 407-774-8255, that is the number. We did get a couple of entries online so far. You can also email us at AmericanAdversaries.com. 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Go to the website. You'll see where you can send it. Alfred has sent his entry in, and he says his song is Fuel to the Flame by Dolly Parton. He says, this is the way Gloria feels about us for the last 57 years this November 7th.
1: Now, did Gloria tell you that?
0: Now, from Gloria...
2: Let's get her side of the story.
1: Yeah, let's hear the other side.
0: She has Your Old Handyman by Dolly Parton. And Alfred still has his toolbox, hammer, drill, and wrenches she gave him, I guess. All right.
1: All right.
0: And then, let's see, we also have one from Sandy. And Sandy says her entry is by Dolly Parton, Just When I Needed You Most. All right, that's a great song.
1: Mm-hmm.
0: All right, so Sandy has Just When I Needed You Most, okay? 407-774-8255 is the number, or send us via the website, AmericanAdversaries.com. Okay. While we have a moment here, let's get to some more news. The House of Representatives is back in session this week, believe it or not. They wanted to take care of, do some house cleaning, you might say. But they've also attempted to or passed a couple of significant bills, which probably won't go anywhere, but at least it gets people on the record. The latest one is yesterday the House passed a bill which would cut aid to universities and colleges that boycott or discriminate against Israel. And the interesting thing is that 33 Democrats actually voted with the Republicans on this. So it did pass 237 to 169 and goes over to the Senate, which probably means it's going to go nowhere. But That's
1: why they went along with it, Chris.
0: Yeah, maybe so. But 33 Democrats did vote with this. And so this kind of bucks the trend of the Democrats more recently when they have been coming out against support for Israel. So that was pretty significant. The House tried to pass a bill, excuse me, it was actually not a bill, it was a proposed constitutional amendment, which would have set the Supreme Court justices' limit at 9 members. It would set, in other words, 9 members would be set in the Constitution as the makeup of the Supreme Court. Currently, it can be changed by any Congress if a president is willing to go along with it, because there was no such designation in the original document.
1: I'm surprised it's going this long without being, has it ever been different than where it is the day number wise?
0: Yeah, I believe it started out with 6 justices. It went to 7.
1: Okay.
0: And it went to 9, I believe, back about 200 years ago.
1: Right.
0: But it wasn't always that.
1: Right. So it has changed.
0: The more recent attempt to, so we say, stack the Supreme Court came from FDR. Mm-hmm. He was frustrated because the Supreme Court in the 30s kept striking down a lot of his New Deal proposals.
1: Right.
0: And so he decided, well, I'll just put more justices on the court. Mm-hmm. But of course, a president can't do that, but a Congress can change the composition of the Supreme Court. So he tried to get Congress to go along with it. In fact, his own party even went against him on that.
1: Mm-hmm.
0: So that was the most recent attempt until now. And now the Democrats and these DSA candidates are all saying that they want to change the composition of the court. Kamala Harris has said that. James Clyburn said it just this past weekend, I think, on one of the TV shows.
1: Yep.
0: And the number they have settled on is 13.
1: I know.
0: And that, of course, would give them the majority if they were able to do it and appoint four new justices.
1: And also raise the payroll again. We're trying to cut costs in this government.
0: Yeah. I don't think that's the big concern.
1: I don't know. That's one of my concerns. Every nickel.
0: They also had other ideas as well. And once again, because the composition of the Supreme Court is left up to Congress, they can make some changes. They were thinking about changing the tenure from not a lifetime to 20 years or life, and like a sentence, right? But nonetheless, they can make some, definitely make some changes. Were they able to get enough power to do it? Now, once again, it would require an act of Congress and a president willing to sign it. So that's why it's very important that we maintain control of both the House and the Senate in this upcoming election. Not that they would be able to do anything while President Trump is president, but they could begin to lay the groundwork for a future Democrat president if they were able to have enough power to do it. But the constitutional amendment proposal failed because a constitution amendment requires 2/3 vote in the House and the Senate.
1: Yeah.
0: So they had a majority, but not enough. And, of course, the Democrats, most of the Democrats voted against it. I think only one or two went along with it. But it was mainly a party-line vote. And, of course, even if both the House and the Senate approve it, the president goes along with it, a constitutional amendment still has to be ratified by the states. And that takes 3/4 of the states, I think it's 38 states, have to ratify it. So, and the most recent amendment to be ratified changed the voting age. So, it's not easily done, but once again, you try to get people on the record, especially going into an election season. And, you know, Monday, basically being Labor Day, is traditionally the kickoff of the campaign season. And we know there's already been some activity in some races here in Central Florida. So the Democrats aren't waiting around, and neither should the Republicans in terms of getting out.
1: When is the convention, our big Republican convention, that's going to save us?
0: Next week. Next week.
1: And it's
0: the Republicans are holding a convention in Dallas.
1: Good city to hold it.
0: Yep.
1: Okay.
0: And there's going to be a multitude of speakers, I think like over 100 speakers.
1: I know.
0: It's like 3 days long. President Trump will be the ultimate keynote speaker there, but Vice President Vance is going to speak as well. A number of the cabinet members will probably speak.
1: Okay.
0: And it's basically going to, like
1: it's
0: any convention.
1: It's a cheerleading contest. That's how I look at it.
0: It's a pep rally.
1: Yeah, it's a pep rally.
0: It's a pep rally. The whole point is to get our side jazzed up, because it is going to be all about turnout in this election. I mean, it always is, obviously, in an election, duh. But in the off-year elections, the elections that aren't a presidential election, the turnout is even more important because people tend not to turn out.
1: Oh, right, without a doubt.
0: So
1: you got to put. I think it's a great idea. I mean, better than doing nothing, because it seems like that's all they've done so far.
0: Right.
1: Is nothing.
0: And it will kick off. Well, President Trump has been doing rallies.
1: He is.
0: He's been doing rallies.
1: But the rest of the bums.
2: And everyone else got to pull their weight.
1: Yeah, they got to do their job.
0: All right. And this will kick off even more rallies for President Trump between now and the midterm elections. Of course, he loves doing rallies, and we love watching them, and he always gives us something to work with.
1: It'll be carried by Fox and who else?
0: Well, we don't know. he's talking about the convention?
1: Yeah.
0: I would imagine probably only like Fox News, Newsmax,
1: right?
0: One America News Network.
1: Yeah.
0: CNN and MSDNC may, or I like it better the way Larry Elder calls it, BS now.
1: Yeah. BS now.
0: That they will probably carry clips of it.
1: Yeah, the negative stuff that they can use.
0: That's exactly what
1: they'll do.
0: And then it'll be a boon for them. They'll love it.
1: Okay.
0: Because they'll have more to trash Trump over, right?
1: Well, I know. Anybody who listens to their stuff's already a Democrat, so he's not coming across.
0: Not likely. But nonetheless, I believe it starts on the 9th.
1: Okay.
0: Which is a week from Tuesday. So, but good. It is next week in Dallas, Texas. Good. Of course, we'll be watching it and updating it on you daily as well. So we'll be looking forward to that. All right. And then our own Maxwell Frost has finally proposed a bill. I believe it's one of the first he's actually proposed. He's co-sponsored a couple of bills, but this one appears to be his baby, Mike.
1: Yeah. Maxwell's in a position, he's going to call the bill. He wants a homeless detention center done away with, okay? In other words, he doesn't think it's right that the individuals, you know, have a bed. He'd rather them and not earn the bed. Let's put it that way.
0: You know? I think he's got basically...
1: He said not to be a bill forced against, to work in exchange for a bed. He doesn't want them to put any effort in to get a bed.
0: I don't know.
1: And probably get fed.
2: I don't That's interesting.
0: Anywhere where anyone is forced to work in order to get a bed.
2: Yeah, I was going to say, that seems kind of like a solution. Right.
1: Well, that's,
2: not
1: how they, that's how they put
0: he
1: it
0: may,
1: across.
0: He
1: you
0: may
1: know.
0: Be aiming this at some of the, I think there are some like homeless rehabilitation centers where they try to find the individual a job. And they're required to try to clean themselves up. And
2: Which is
0: get
2: arguably a good thing, you know. You don't want to just shoot them back out there. But there you go.
0: Exactly.
1: And he seems like he does.
0: There's no state that forces people into a homeless shelter and then forces them to work to stay there.
1: Right.
0: That doesn't happen. So he's obviously targeting something else that is going on. And that is something, as Zeus said, that is good. I mean, if people can, and by the way, the people that go to these places, they're there voluntarily.
1: Oh, I think it's good too, but it seems to me that he gets upset if they get a place that they'd rather be out in the street without penalty.
0: Right here, you have, and I forget who, it might be through the Salvation Army,
1: right.
0: But they have a center downtown, and it is.
1: They have beds.
0: It's
1: the
0: homeless,
1: people.
0: Exactly.
1: Mm-hmm. Right.
0: But you do have to be there trying to improve your life. And some of these are faith-based.
1: Mm-hmm.
0: And it would appear to be that's what he's aiming at. Because they don't force you to be there. But if you choose to be there, they do require you to participate in their program.
1: Right.
0: And I believe the Salvation Army has a similar program. Like, for instance, downtown, let's say you're homeless and it's real cold one night.
1: Right.
0: You need a place to stay.
1: Mm-hmm.
0: They will put you up, and then you can leave in the morning.
1: Right.
0: But if you want to try to get yourself back on your feet, get off the streets, they will allow you to stay there, but once again, require you to participate in their faith-based program.
2: Yeah, there was one in Orlando that I volunteered at. It was a nice facility, like real big place, and like you said, all the people there were there voluntarily, and if you wanted to stay, I mean, they had some graduates there that would come back and be like, I want to come back and help here.
0: Yeah,
2: I mean, I think that's a fantastic thing to
1: put there. I do, too.
2: No one's being forced to work, like you said, but like putting them back to work so they can get back into society is not a bad thing to me.
0: Absolutely, and we've interviewed the people of these organizations on the show. Over the years, and they have the highest success rate of getting homeless people off the street and not going back to the street. You follow what I'm saying?
1: That's very commendable. I'm following it clearly.
0: The lowest recidivism rate amongst organizations that try to get people into a better situation than living on the street. Mm-hmm. And that's what it appears as though he's targeting here with this bill.
1: That's what it says, no Homeless Detention Center Act. And he doesn't like the idea that, you know, you might get in some form of difficulty.
0: Well, once again, no one is forcing
1: them.
0: These are not detention centers. No one in this country is detained simply for being homeless. Now, for instance, in New York City this past winter, you had homeless people who were being frozen to death on the street.
1: Right.
0: And so the police did force some of them into basically a shelter for the night.
1: You said the right word, forced.
0: But they were not forced to stay there, and they were not forced to do anything other than to be there and stay alive.
2: Mm-hmm. Yeah, at that point, it's a compassion thing.
0: Right.
2: That I'm bringing, you can't help it, I'm going to bring you in.
0: Yeah, we were keeping a total for a while. I mean, I believe it was... I don't want to exaggerate it, but I believe it was a couple of dozen people, I think it was, froze to death on the streets of New York.
1: Right.
0: And one was covered up with snow on a park bench. So once again, they weren't forced to work. They were just taken off the streets out mm-hmm. of the cold, and then once it was okay, they were back out on the street again.
1: I think he wants to make sure that there's no form of requirement.
0: There isn't any.
1: Right.
0: So he's basically creating a paper tiger and wanting to ride a law against it.
1: And I think he wants to look like he's doing something. Can you think of anything else the guy's done since he's been
2: maybe
1: in
2: they
1: office?
2: Made the guys in New York shovel snow afterwards. Yeah, and he took like a problem with that. He's like, I like my sidewalk snow.
1: Yeah, there's some yellow snow over there.
0: Can you? That's right. By the way, they did hire some snow shovelers, but you had to have a photo ID to get the job.
2: Oh, yeah.
1: You can't do that if you're a Democrat because we don't carry photo IDs,
2: Never heard of it.
1: Yeah, what are you talking about? I'm suing you.
0: Really. Meanwhile, the Secretary of, Tom Holman, he's not mm-hmm. DHS, Department of Homeland Security. He is not the Department of Homeland Security. By the way, that's Mark Wayne Mullen. And he was on a flight yesterday that had to make an emergency landing because one of the engines malfunctioned.
1: Right.
0: But anyway, Tom Holman has been trying to find a leaker. There's been a leaker in the Department of Homeland Security that was leaking information as to where ICE was going to be and the operations that ICE was going to do.
1: Yeah, let's find out who that one is.
0: Well, he has not given out the name, but he says they now know who the leaker is. They're going to lose their job. They're going to lose their pension. And as he said, and I quote now, they're going to go to jail for leaking this information. Because not only does
1: it jeopardize the lives of our people.
0: Well, not only that, it jeopardizes everybody's lives.
1: Yeah, everybody.
0: Because I know the protesters want to come out and get in on the things.
1: You're not kidding.
0: You know, it's better if ICE goes in and does their business and gets out. By the way, they also announced that they had an operation in New York called Operation Rotten Apple. And they rounded up in a month's time 2,300 individuals in New York that they have deported. By the way, July, the largest number of people deported in history was deported in the country.
1: I mean, how appreciative should the American people
0: 30,000.
1: Be? I can't believe people don't want this to happen.
0: Yeah.
1: To protect your children, your kids, your... Oh,
0: yeah.
1: And, crazy.
0: And just here in the state of Florida, they just busted a human trafficking ring.
1: Yeah, there you go again.
0: And a number of children and young people were freed. There's over 100 of them. And a number of individuals have been arrested. And don't know the how many of them were perhaps in the country illegally or as a part of Joe Biden's mass migration program.
1: Yeah.
0: So
1: I love how you put it, mass migration.
2: Yeah.
1: Oh, my God, are we in Spain or where are we?
0: Well, the bottom line is that these operations continue. And the less attention they get, the better, actually, in a way. So, but we do want to know of the success of these operations. So that is good to see. All right, we'll take a break at this point. Come back once again. The lines are now wide open.
1: Yeah, boy, there's your odds of winning are pretty good.
0: Yep.
1: I would get in the game.
0: 407-774-8255 is the number. We had a lot of entries early on, but they've kind of tailed off, so you got good odds. And what we're looking for is a country song that describes your loved one, a past in flame, perhaps even yourself. And if it's a Dolly Parton tune, we're going to give you extra credit. And if somebody can line up with a song that we have chosen, and no one's even taken a stab at that.
1: Yeah.
0: Oh, yes, Sam did. Yes, he did. He said, Blue Eyes Crying in the Rain.
1: Yeah.

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0: course, that's one of Dolly Parton's
1: biggest hits. That's one of the great things about Nashville. Even in the airport, when you stop at a little restaurant or a little bar, there's somebody in the back singing. You know, they're everywhere. They all want to be the next Dolly Parton.
0: We did get this entry from Jesse online. Jesse, I'm sorry, however, because I Will Always Love You had already been chosen earlier in the show by Jerry. So she beat you on that. She called in the first hour of the show and entered I Will Always Love You by Dolly Parton. So, Jesse, you can send us another entry if you would, please. All right? So, but thank you for your entry.
2: Mm-hmm.
0: Unfortunately, we can't accept it because it has already been chosen. And try to send us another entry if you can. Or call us at 407-774-8255. That is the number. All right, we're coming up on a hard break here in just a minute. So let me just remind you once again, after us tonight at 7 o'clock, you got Healthcare Now. And then Jags HQ as they get ready for the season to kick off.
1: Yeah.
0: The regular season kicks off a week from Sunday, and the Jags are going to host the Cleveland Browns. And, of course, you'll be able to listen to the games all through the season here live.
1: And that's a home game?
0: That is a home game.
1: That'll be a very good game, a very evenly matched game.
0: Yep. And, of course, kickoff is 1 p.m., and you will be able to hear, you won't be able to hear that song, that game in its entirety. And don't forget, tomorrow night, you got Friday Night Under the Lights, and the Blue Darters are going to take on Ocoee tomorrow night. So they're looking for their first victory of the season.
1: They're going to turn the corner, Chris. You got to be pushing with them.
0: All right.
1: You know?
0: They looked pretty good in the first game. The second game, not so much. We'll see what we get in the third game. But
2: that sounds kind of weird. They're looking for their first win. Yeah, they look good in the third. I don't know which one to believe.
1: Do they have a surrender flag?
0: That's the thing.
1: A white flag.
0: And of course,
2: let's just bring it out early.
0: That's right. Of course, Roger Franklin Williams and Philly Joe Ferrero make it a fun game to listen to no matter what's going on the field. So anyway, that's tomorrow night. Tonight, we'll be right back. Bye.

0: Professor of News. I'm Keith Peters in Washington. The Missouri Supreme Court has blocked a new U.S. House map backed by President Trump from being used in the November election. The court ruled Thursday that the map cannot be used until voters first get a chance in November to uphold or reject it. Fox News Media has announced that Maria Bartiromo is no longer with the company. The company thanked her for her work and wished her well in her next chapter. The statement Thursday does not specify the reasons for her departure. Bartiromo hosted Mornings with Maria on the Fox Business Network, with the last episode airing Thursday morning. On Wall Street, the Dow up by 624 points, the Nasdaq rising by 366, with the S&P 500 advancing by 81 points. 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

0: right, we're back. We're live. We are the American Adversaries. It is a contest Thursday. Thank you so much for calling or being out there. And please give us a call if you have a contest entry. 407-774-8255 is the number. You've got Michael McBath and myself, Christopher Hart, joined in the Relax and Comfort studio today by Zeus from Newtown Termite and Pest Control. 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And 407-787-PEST. 407-787-7378 is the number. And Zeus was telling us earlier that you can get a free home inspection. Does that include commercial properties too? Can you get a free commercial inspection?
1: Yep. So we'll come out. We'll do that inspection for you. You know, find out all about those conditions. That's what's causing you to have those, you know, those problems. So, right. You know, I'm married to my job, so I know my building is my home. So I know if you're running a restaurant, you're running a warehouse, that's, you know, you spend more time there than at home. So.
0: All right. And by the way, he is married to his wife and has two children.
1: I do. I am married to my wife. I'm not married to somebody else's wife.
2: She's a female.
1: She is a female.
2: Everyone's that clear.
0: And he's got two fine youngsters, two boys, one brand new.
1: Yeah, well, he's not brand new. He's getting dusty around the edges. But one of them is turning two on Saturday. So
0: congratulations.
1: Happy early birthday to him.
0: And Mike's got his grandson, who's now about four months old,
2: you know. And like I said, I'm concerned. You know, he lives out with my daughter and her husband on our horse ranch, and I just hope he doesn't turn into a cowboy.
0: Has he started riding horses yet?
2: Not when I'm around.
1: Oh, so you're going to dedicate Mama's Don't Let Your Baby Be Cowboy. Yeah, that's going to be your song. That's your dedication.
2: I don't try to influence him at all. I just have little football pictures all over the yard.
1: So you're cool, yeah.
0: So get a hold of the folks at Newtown. Get that free inspection and see where you're at and where they can help you going forward. And that's at 407-787-PEST, 407-787-7378, or NewtownPestFL.com, NewtownPestFL.com. They say FL because they have operations in Pennsylvania and several other states, too.
1: Yeah, we service New Jersey, we service Pennsylvania and Florida.
0: All right, there you go. All right. And they've been in Florida for 10 years now, so they know their way around down here for sure, but still based in Philadelphia. And that's where Glenn is this week, right?
1: That's where he is. He traveled up for work.
0: All right, very good. Okay, let's get Harry's entry, and we got some other news we're going to get to as well. Harry, how you doing tonight?
3: Better than I deserve, that's for sure.
0: Okay.
2: Okay, Harry.
1: Good answer.
3: So, do you have, you probably have I Will Always Love You.
0: Yes,
3: right?
0: yes.
1: Popular one.
3: Dang it. how about Islands in the Stream?
2: We got that one.
1: You're 0-2.
3: Yeah. Well, for my lower 52 years this year, I've known her since second grade. I'll go with myself on this one. And we danced to Lady by Kenny Rogers.
0: Lady.
2: That's a great song.
0: Yeah, absolutely.
2: That's a real good one.
3: Yeah.
0: And no one had
3: that's a good one.
0: No one had taken that one, so that one is yours.
3: And for Mike, I'm going to say, Ruby, Don't Take Your Love to Town.
2: That's a good song.
3: Joe Lee reminded me of that one.
2: I know.
3: And that's I heard that was taken. So.
0: All right.
2: That's a good one, too, Joe Lee.
0: All right, Ruby.
3: And real quick, did you already tell a story about I Will Always Love You and Elvis?
0: And Elvis? No. What's the connection?
2: What's the inside story?
0: Yeah.
3: Okay. Well, I heard it on somewhere, radio somewhere, and TV. Basically, when Elvis and Priscilla got divorced, first part of the story is Elvis wanted that record. He wanted it. Then the colonel came up to Dolly and told her, basically, Elvis gets half of all the writing, writing the song.
0: Mm-hmm.
3: He says, no, this is my, I have to do it. I can't give it up. So Elvis tells Priscilla, she sings that song to her, I Will Always Love You, on the courthouse steps afterwards. Dolly later on is asked about it. 9 years later, what's her name? I love, what's the, my bodyguard. No, who sang, what's the other one? Whitney.
1: Had to phone a friend.
3: That's my lover in the back. So Whitney Houston sang, I Will Always Love You, 9 years later, after that song was written. And she turned Elvis down, and they asked her about it again. And she said, you gave up, you'd make $1 zillion with Elvis. She said, I could buy Graceland now after that record.
0: Is that right? So you can buy Graceland. So without, okay, I got you. All right.
3: Yeah.
0: Very good.
3: Whitney Houston. All right.
0: She was quite the business person.
3: Yes, she was.
0: Business lady. I mean, she knew.
2: Well, for all our different enterprises, Chris, you'd have to be a really smart person.
0: Yeah, and Dolly World is still very popular up there as well. And no doubt she'll make lots of money now that she's died.
2: Unfortunately, it's the wrong way to make it.
0: Yeah. Elvis made more money the first year after his death than he did his entire life.
2: Mm-hmm.
0: And Michael Jackson's made a lot of money after his death as well.
2: My wife suggesting to me that might be the way for me to go.
0: I don't know. You do pretty good alive. I think I'll try to keep you around as long as I could. All right, let's go to Craig next for the contest. Craig, how you doing tonight?
4: Good evening, adversaries.
2: Hey, Craig.
0: How you doing, Craig?
4: Watching you guys on the Superstation.
0: Hey, real quick, Zeus, if you'll turn around and lean toward me, if you would. Lean in. There you go. Now they can see you on the Super Channel. There you go. All right. Yeah, the Super Channel's kind of a tight shot. And it's
1: a little camera shy. It's okay. I like to be back
4: there
1: here.
4: There we go. I see it now. I mean, a little bit of a delay.
0: There you go. There you go. That's good. Okay, now they can see it. Okay, all right. Very good. Thank you,
4: Craig. But hey, I got a question for our new pest control guys.
0: Go ahead.
4: You know, there's some parasites up in Dearborn, Michigan. I'll go up there and do some cleanup.
1: You know, when we expand to Michigan, you'll be my first call. I'll let you know.
2: All right, that's a good one.
4: I'll go there with you.
2: It'll help clean them up.
1: Yeah, you got a job with us. Don't worry.
4: All right.
2: That's funny.
0: All right, so what you got for us tonight?
4: Here's what I got. Back in 92, the Lubbock, Texas country legend Delbert McClinton did a single with Bonnie Raitt called Good Man, Good Woman. And it's about a cheating, ungrateful wife.
0: And that's going to be your song?
4: That's my song. If you haven't heard it, you ought to pull it up. It's good.
0: Good woman. All right, about a cheating wife. Okay.
1: A cheating wife.
4: Yep.
0: All right, very good. Well, that's the idea. Yeah. That's what we're looking for, right? All right, very good.
4: All right, guys,
0: Craig.
4: See you.
2: Okay,
4: right.
2: Great.
0: All right, thanks for watching on WACX. All right, that's the idea. 407-774-8255 is the number. And the clock is ticking down, so if you want to get in on tonight's contest, you better get back with us pretty soon. And let me check online here again real quick. And let me see. Okay, so Jesse did get back with us.
2: Uh-oh, this is the big one.
0: After I Will Always Love You was already taken.
2: Yeah.
0: And Jesse has taken, and once again, this is a Dolly Parton song.
2: Right.
0: And it's called Coat of Many Colors.
2: Oh, you remember that.
0: Coat of Many Colors by Dolly Parton. I believe she wrote it for her mother.
2: Yep, that's very good.
0: And that's an excellent song, too. Coat of Many Colors. Thank you, Jesse, for calling back.
2: Look how persistent she was.
0: She didn't call, but she did email us back. All right, Jesse, so you're definitely in with that. All right, that's the idea. 407-774-8255 is the number. I mentioned earlier that I believe he's a billionaire, Leon Black. Isn't he a hedge fund guy or something like that? He was subpoenaed by the Epstein Committee, the Oversight Committee in the House, and he decided to stand them up, and he's turned around and is suing them.
2: Oh, really?
0: Yes.
2: Oh, boy.
0: They subpoenaed him. Because this is the Epstein stuff.
2: Right.
0: And evidently, they not only wanted his testimony, but he has some documents that they were after as well. I believe he was, for a time at least, a business associate with Jeffrey Epstein.
2: Yeah, they're all money oriented.
0: A lot of people think that Jeffrey Epstein didn't do anything, but actually he was a pretty successful financier.
2: Yeah.
0: And he was one of these guys.
2: He was a good promoter is what he was.
0: Yeah.
2: You know, he knew everybody, connected everybody.
0: Well,
2: and
0: originally he didn't know everybody.
2: No, but
0: Ghislaine
2: Maxwell
0: actually introduced him to a lot of high rollers in New York City.
2: Mm-hmm.
0: She knew the high rollers because of her father, Robert Maxwell, the media mogul over in England who died a mysterious death of his own. And when he died, he didn't leave her anything. So she went from being a jet setter to being poor as dirt. So she had met Jeffrey Epstein, so she hooked up with him. She became his contact for all the other people,
2: and he
0: became her sugar daddy,
2: basically
0: was the arrangement. And so from there, presumably, Comer, Chairman Comer, was asked about it today. He is, you know, kicking around the idea of, you know, contempt charges against them. We'll have to see. But Leon Black, he's got plenty of money to fight this. And we'll see how far
2: he can take it.
0: Well,
2: we know one thing, he probably could delay it way past the election, right? Any type of suit you get into.
0: Yeah. But that has kind of fallen off the charts, the whole Epstein thing.
2: Well, there's a lot of other things to talk about.
1: There's something going on every day.
0: Yeah, absolutely. All right. Okay, in the meantime, once again, 407-774-8255 is the number if you want to get in on tonight's contest. The Department of Justice has pulled out and dusted off an old law that's, and it's already been enacted, it's on the books, and it calls for any state that receives money that is used for welfare or Social Security, Medicaid, has to report to the federal government any illegals that they know are in the state currently.
2: I like it.
0: And who might be receiving this aid.
2: Mm-hmm.
0: It's a reporting requirement. And the Department of Justice is now ordering all states, which they all receive it, to turn over this information to the Department of Justice.
2: Now, this is an old law?
0: It's been on the books, yes, several decades.
2: I wonder
0: decades.
2: How many have kept the files and no...
0: Nobody.
1: No one.
2: Oh, that's great. That's great order.
0: Well, you know, look at all the laws on immigration that haven't been enforced.
2: It's terrible. I know.
0: They're already on the books.
2: What great workers we've had in Washington.
0: It was like, remember what Trump said during his State of the Union?
2: Mm-hmm.
0: He said, you know, they've closed the border, they're deporting people. He said, I guess we didn't need a new law, we just needed a new president.
2: Mm-hmm.
0: Because the Biden administration kept saying, we can't control all this. We need a new comprehensive immigration law. You remember them saying that over and over again?
2: Very clearly.
0: We don't need any new laws, we just need to enforce the ones that we got. Now, obviously, this is going to be fought in the courts, and it will no doubt have to go to the Supreme Court, so there won't be any immediate relief, but it certainly shows that with the tools we already have at hand, we can take care of a lot of this trouble that we're in.
2: Right.
0: And if we're only willing to use those tools, well, this administration is. So this is a new battle that will have to be, as I said, fought out in the courts. But nonetheless, it is a law that's already on the books. And I can't see what the argument is going to be against this, other than they will come up with something, obviously. But it doesn't appear to be in any way unconstitutional, because it's asking for information. And it's asking for information about people who are in the country illegally. So it's not, it has nothing to do with American citizens.
2: Right. Illegally.
0: Right. Correct. So, but it, once again, that got muddied under the Biden administration, where illegal became legal.
2: Whatever happened to Mayorkas? Where is he? In Greece or somewhere?
0: He's out there.
2: He must be hiding in Paraguay.
0: He is smartly keeping a low profile.
2: Boy, you talk about him. Right? He used to have his big mouth on every night. And where is he? Where'd he go?
0: I don't know. I can't recall if he was one of the ones. I think he might have been one of the ones that got a blanket pardon. But Mayorkas really, unless he lied to Congress, which is not excusable in any situation, and it appears as though he may have lied to Congress.
2: Right.
0: But in terms of him implementing the policy, you cannot hold him responsible for that. He was an agent of the federal government conducting policy as he was instructed to do by the president or the chief executive's office.
2: Where did he
0: so you cannot hold him legally or civilly responsible for simply doing what he was supposed to do. Not that he was supposed to do it from our perspective, but that he was supposed to do it because that's what he was charged with by his boss, Joe Biden.
2: His framing of what a wonderful job they did was not quite how it turned out.
0: But is that a lie?
2: You
0: know what I'm saying?
2: I know what you mean. I'm just saying.
0: A mischaracterization.
2: What he put forth and what it was reality is two different things.
0: A subjective statement cannot necessarily be held as a lie. But if he made a factual statement that was contrary to the facts, like Fauci did, that's different. But Mayorkas probably has no legal jeopardy because, once again, he was a cabinet member.
2: Yeah.
0: And Joe Biden was the president.
2: Well, he did disappear. That could be maybe our next contest. Where is my Orcas?
1: Where in the world is my Orcas?
2: He's in Crete right
0: where
2: now.
0: In the world is my Orcas. That's right. Okay. All right.
2: He's an immigrant.
0: All right. All right. 407-774-8255 is the number. Let's go ahead and take a break, and when we come back, we'll see if we have any more entries, and then we will choose tonight's winner, and then we'll see if somebody matched up with one of us. 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

0: What's that song? What's that one, Jeff?
1: Oh, you know what? If you reversed it a little bit, it sounds like me with my relationship. Wash the car and cut the lawn.
0: All right, very good. All right. That was Alfred's entry, by the way.
1: Oh, that's pretty good. That's pretty cute.
0: All right. Let me see. Do we have anybody else on the line, Jeff? Nobody else on the line. Okay. We did get two more entries via our website. Jeff, take note of this. We have from... This is from Karen.
1: Right.
0: And Karen chose Green Eyed Boy by Dolly Parton.
1: Oh, you remember that? Yeah,
0: that's a good song. All right,
1: really
0: Karen.
1: Good.
0: Green Eyed Boy by Dolly Parton for Karen. And then Eric got in with Can't Take My Eyes Off You by the Four Seasons. Mm. Now, will we accept that? Is
1: You're
0: that a country?
1: Too good to be
2: that's
1: true.
2: Not country.
0: That's not really
2: no.
0: country.
1: Can't take my eyes off
0: but
1: you.
0: It is a great song.
2: It's a good song, yeah.
1: I know.
0: And he's,
1: it's a great song.
0: He's dedicated to his Jersey girl, married for 47 years. And he says, she is still looking great.
1: From Jersey?
0: That's
1: the pollution or anything.
0: All right. Well, thank you for the entry anyway, Eric. We appreciate it. Okay. That means it is now time to choose tonight's winner. So let's see what Jeff on the bridge has. Jeff, who should win tonight?
3: I'm voting for Chuck.
0: Chuck.
1: Oh.
0: All right. You've decorated my life for 47 years for his gal. Didn't he get pick her up in New Jersey, too? He pulled up in the van, says, get in, and that was it.
2: Maybe. Yeah, he said some beach, he pulled up in the
1: Jersey
2: van.
1: Jersey Shore, yeah. Summers Point, Margate, Dune Still Dawn.
0: All right.
1: 8 May.
2: That's pretty common
1: Wildwood
2: in Jersey Shore. Yeah.
0: 47 years. Right. You've decorated my life. Chuck leaps into the lead. Zeus, what do you think?
2: I got to say, Chuck decorated my day with that story about the panel van, so I got to give it to Chuck.
0: All right, he did, didn't he? All right, Mike, what do you
1: think? Boy, we don't have much thought on this. I got to go with Chuck because his tale of woe was terrific. You know what I mean? I like a little meaty story right behind his entry point. You know?
0: Well, we did get a lot of great songs.
1: We did. They were great songs. They were terrific.
0: Great Dolly Parton songs as well. And Islands in the Stream, I Will Always Love You, Forever Love.
1: Mm-hmm.
0: And so anyway, but I got to go with Chuck, too. It's
1: oh, my God. This is a body slam.
2: That's a clean
1: sweep. I don't know if we've ever had four in a row. One guy. Wow.
0: It's rare, but it has happened.
1: It is rare. That is really rare.
0: But it is rare for someone to win unanimously. But Chuck won us over with that song and the story to go along with it, right? That's the fun part about it. All right, but thank all of you for your entries, whether it be on the air online or online. We appreciate it. Thanks so much for participating. And Mike will have a brand new contest challenge for us for next week, and no telling what it might be. All right, so we appreciate you tuning in for that. Okay, in the meantime, once again, quick programming note, we will be here Sunday, but we will be taking Labor Day Monday off. But you're going to have some great programming in place of us. And if you just can't do without us, and I hope you can't, you can visit our website and listen to us in the archive. That's AmericanAdversaries.com. And you can choose any show over the last 16 years and listen to it. Or you can go to our Rumble channel. And now we don't have 16 years there, but we have been on Rumble, I think, about 4 years. So you can check us out there live or from that archive as well. And, of course, that channel is American Adversaries. And don't forget, after us tonight, you got Healthcare Now and then Jags HQ. I hope you heard our man Carl Jackson, the Reverend Jackson, preaching the conservative gospel on the Scott Jennings Show today. If you happen to miss the first hour, the second hour will be broadcast tomorrow morning at 5 a.m. And tomorrow night, Carl will be sitting in for Larry Elder on the Larry Elder Show, which you can watch on the Salem News Channel because we'll have the game on here, or you might be able to catch some of that Larry Elder Show after the Blue Darters take on Oak Wee tomorrow night in some high 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
2: That you do. And, you know, one of the things that I love about working in Newtown and being, you know, local to Florida is that you know who's going to pick up the phone. You know, we're local, we're family-owned. You don't get that kind of treatment with, like, a big, big brand, you know? So you know who you're calling when you pick up that phone.
1: All right. We know where you are, Zeus.
0: And by the way, you can go online. They have all kinds of compliments and testimonials online.
2: Yeah, we have a lot of five-star reviews online where we love to help the community.
0: Absolutely. They know what they're doing. They're courteous, they're professional, and they're quick to respond. They're quick to take care of you. And if you have an emergency,
2: give us a shout, 407-787-7378.
0: All right, there you go. Okay, that's going to about wrap it up for us tonight. Though, once again, we do appreciate you tuning in. And, of course, tomorrow being Patriot Home Funding Friday, we'll have a great show lined up for you there as well. All right, so thanks for tuning in. We appreciate it. Still got about a minute to go here. Mike?
1: Chris, I'm picking Penn State over
0: over Marshall.
1: How are you? We Are Marshall. Have you ever saw that on Netflix? That was a great movie, We Are Marshall. Yeah. But unfortunately, they're not going to be Marshall on Saturday.
0: All right, there you go. All right, college football swinging
1: into action. Actually, it starts tonight. There's some great games tonight, tomorrow. Yeah. Actually, every day, Sunday and Monday.
2: Yeah, they're going to have to change that to We Are Lion Food.
0: That's right. All right, anyway, UCF playing tonight, so go Knights. In the meantime, we gotta go. So anyway, thank you so much for tuning in. Keep loving, keep praying, whatever you do, don't give up. We gotta keep on fighting so we can keep on winning, and please keep the faith. Night, everybody.

0: FM 94.9, Florida's stronger conservative voice. The Answer. WORL. Orlando. Orlando. Orlando. Orlando. Orlando.
1: Orlando. News this hour from Town Hall. I'm Keith Peters in Washington. At a White House briefing led by Vice President J.D. Vance today, he was asked who might succeed former Press Secretary Karoline Leavitt.
2: I don't know, man. No, I don't think so.
3: During the White House daily briefing, a reporter asking Vice President J.D. Vance if Maria Bartiromo from Fox News will be the next press secretary now that she's departed the network.
2: You know, I just saw the news literally as I walked out the door. I love Maria. I think she's an amazing person, amazing talent. I don't get involved in the personal drama of media stations. In fact, I'd like to invite Peter Ducey to come up here and answer a question about what happened to Maria.
3: Laura Winters reporting.
1: Norway has seized a Russian vessel to enforce a massive Ukrainian arbitration claim.
4: Norwegian authorities impounded the Russian vessel in the Arctic archipelago on Wednesday at the request of Ukraine's Naftogaz, aiming to enforce a $4.22 billion arbitration award. The case stems from Russia's 2014 illegal annexation of Crimea and its seizure of Iranian energy assets. In 2023, The Hague ordered Russia to pay the vast sum to the Ukrainian state-owned energy company for the seizures. After Russia's refusal to pay the award, Naftogaz petitioned national courts seeking court orders to seize Russian commercial assets as compensation. I'm Charles Tillotesma.
1: The Missouri Supreme Court has blocked a new U.S. House map backed by President Trump from being used in the November election. The court ruled Thursday that the map cannot be used until voters first get a chance in November to uphold or reject it. On Wall Street, the Dow by 624 points, the Nasdaq rose 366, the S&P advanced 81. More on these stories at townhall.com.
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6: Welcome to Healthcare Now. You've got Dr. Mark and Larry Jones in the Healthcare Now studios. We're going to rock off another kind of a rainy evening here
7: in Orlando.
6: Dr. Mark.
7: Yeah.
6: And, it's doom and it's dark outside. And then I walk in and we never do this.
7: You
6: never tell me what the subject should be, but you did that because you knew I wasn't going to
7: warn you.
6: You warned me.
7: And again, Dr. Mark, before we really get into this, and we'll talk about the subject, it is a little bit of a sensitive subject. Not a little bit. It is a very sensitive subject. But what we're trying to do today is strictly draw education and
6: awareness.
7: Have a conversation and awareness to what we're not in any way going to be giving medical advice or anything else. And what I'm really talking about is September, and this is our first week
6: show
7: in September.
6: Yep. Mm-hmm.
7: It's two things, National Recovery Month, mm-hmm. bringing awareness to how addiction treatment can help people, mm-hmm. and also the big one, Suicide Prevention Awareness Month.
6: Right, yes, so that's the big September.
7: Yep.
6: Yeah, and like you say, like that. This is not my field of expertise all. But we do want to espouse awareness and access, right?
7: Yes.
6: Access to help. And so we're gonna tiptoe around through it, but it's always tough because you know it's a tough subject.
7: Yeah,
6: just because you have a physician on the call does not mean you have an expert there.
7: Absolutely,
6: and that's where we're laying that out.
7: So. And I don't want anyone to feel like Dr. Mark is giving medical advice on behavioral health.
6: No, I may actually take a little nap here while you go because you got all the stats.
7: Okay. And you know, there's so many things in the. In the media, and we're going to talk a little bit about a couple things. I don't know if you've at all been following this Lindsey Clancy trial, Dr.
6: Yes,
7: Mark.
6: Yep.
7: That is just one of the most heartbreaking trials, and it looks like, as of this morning, it's going to come with a hung jury.
6: Yeah, I mean, I think, you know, looking at another area that we don't get all the information, we just see the news like
7: everyone else.
6: We don't have anything inside, but... It was such a nonsensical situation, and the more you heard about it, it's actually a really classic example of how the media can change what people are thinking.
7: Absolutely.
6: Not the jury, not the jury, but the media, because as you heard about this, the initial releases and then the subsequent discussions like changed people's minds all the way. Complete flip, back and forth, back and forth.
7: Like 3 months, is it?
6: Yeah, two or three. Yeah,
7: 2 or 3 months.
6: So it is. So I haven't. Yeah. I like followed it a little bit early, and then you just saw that there was so much that we didn't know, and nothing that we heard made any sense. Not that there could be anything that would make sense here.
7: And let me, for our listeners, in case they haven't been following it, it's a lady up in Plymouth, Massachusetts, who killed her three very young children, I think 4, 2, and 6 month old, and then tried to take her own life, jumped out of a building, didn't kill herself, so now she's paralyzed in a wheelchair, but being held responsible for these three kids' lives.
6: Right.
7: And the issue is it first-degree murder? Is it second-degree murder? Is it manslaughter? Or is she criminally insane and not to be held accountable for her actions?
6: Right.
7: Those, I think, are the real issues. And it looks to me there's a jury of 9 women and 3 men, and they talk about postpartum and all this because she had just had a baby.
6: Right.
7: But there were signs, Dr. Mark, and this is what I want to focus our show on today. There were signs that this woman was having problems for a very long time.
6: Right. Well, I mean, and again, this is where you got that was the news in the beginning.
7: Yeah.
6: And so then it was this is fingers being pointed in every direction.
7: Yes.
6: And so honestly, the legal outcome of this won't change the horror.
7: That's right.
6: It won't change
7: can't
6: anyone's
7: bring those kids back.
6: Anyone's lives or the lives of the parents and family.
7: Yeah.
6: So it is. It's really frustrating, and I think it's it becomes really important to understand like how the law works as opposed to what is common sense. And usually as a physician you get kicked off every jury. And actually
7: you were just on a jury.
6: I just got selected for a criminal case and experienced that, and it was very interesting.
7: And that was settled before it went to trial, right? The one you were on?
6: No, it was a trial. No, I was the jury foreman.
7: I didn't know that.
6: Yeah.
7: Okay.
6: So it was very interesting to experience from that side. A lot of things that you sort of think are happening, but the attorneys would argue that, this is the law, but by the way, there's also common sense.
7: Yeah.
6: But what you're doing there and what happens in all these court cases is they're very carefully dissecting what the law says and how things apply and don't apply.
7: Right.
6: So I can only imagine that this is an incredibly complex case.
7: It is hugely complex.
6: And from a legal standpoint, those charges that you stated, that's not how that works.
7: Right.
6: Okay. The jury doesn't say you're this, that, or the other unless the person has been arrested and accused of those exact things. So if they walk in and if they're trying her, and I don't know what they're trying her on, but if they're trying her for first degree murder,
7: they are.
6: She can be said not guilty based on the fact that it is not beyond a reasonable doubt that something else could have been involved, and common sense would tell us this, right?
7: That's right.
6: Well, does that mean that there's no fault? No, that wasn't the question.
7: That's right.
6: So I don't know if they charged her with more than one thing.
7: Actually charged him with first degree murder.
6: Okay, well then she's going to get off.
7: Yeah. Well, that's what I thought.
6: Yeah.
7: I think the issue.
6: And I'm not saying that in like she shouldn't.
7: Yeah.
6: I'm just saying that's the frustration or maybe the importance of the law is that you can't let a jury of your peers interpret what the law should say. What the jury of your peers is interpreting is does your situation fall into what this particular law says?
7: Right.
6: Because you can really put your hands around what that particular thing means. Yeah. So the vagaries of how things turn out is it justice? Well, it is justice by definition because you're tried by a jury of your peers.
7: That's right.
6: It may be that the prosecution decides that they're going to make a charge that they don't have the facts to support.
7: Yeah.
6: And that happens a lot in criminal cases.
7: And how do you prove that someone was criminally insane at the time of the act?
6: Well, but that's up to
7: that's subjective.
6: That is. It can be measured at the time, but certainly that argument has been, and that's probably why they avoided that. you know, because there's a good chance, and again, not knowing the details, that any individual might be able to get beyond the shadow of a doubt that something was going on and just argue like, well, of course, this is such a horrific act.
7: Yep.
6: No one could truly be in their right mind.
7: Absolutely not.
6: And so,
7: but also,
6: so that's also,
7: what about those three kids?
6: Right.
7: Who's going to be held accountable for their death?
6: Well, nobody.
7: You know, and I thought about it, Dr. Mark, is what if I were on that jury? And now I'm looking at it and thinking, you know what? It could be, and I realize there's a holdout. Somebody's holding out. You have to have a...
6: It's got
7: to
6: be,
7: got to be 100%.
6: It's a criminal jury. It has to be 100%.
7: I'm just wondering if these people are so mixed in their decision as what should happen to this lady that they're just going to pass and send it to another jury.
6: Well,
7: for their own conscience.
6: I mean, the reality might be exactly that, but I think the individuals, because again, in this much different case, we didn't have a unanimous decision at first.
7: That's right.
6: We had to work through it,
7: and it really
6: came down to not disagreeing on the facts of the case, but in being clear as to what the charges meant, and what they didn't mean.
7: I got you.
6: And so that's where this is going to get hung up, I assume.
7: Twice they've come out and said, come to a decision.
6: And someone's probably saying, murder is murder is murder.
7: They are.
6: And others are saying, listen, this specifically says that this and this and this.
7: Yep.
6: And in my common sense tells me that that's not what happened.
7: Yep.
6: So it was something else, so I can't... Yep. find them guilty. Yeah. And so, you know, this is the kind of, it's an interesting discussion.
7: It is.
6: And it is.
7: You're talking about mental health.
6: And you know, and then you bring a lot of, when you bring a jury of your peers into a room, you bring a lot of background of things that you're coming from.
7: Talking about baggage.
6: Yeah, baggage.
7: Yeah.
6: There's a lot of baggage in the room.
7: Yeah.
6: And there are those, they try to go through and figure out who will be less involved. Like if they'll, I'm sure that, and during voir dire in the beginning, when they talk to the possible jurors, they may ask questions like, have any of you ever lost a child?
7: Right.
6: And then, you're out.
7: Perfect.
6: You know?
7: Yep.
6: And so, but you can only do what you can do.
7: Yeah. They try to make it where you have as few, outside influences coming in
6: on either direction.
7: Yeah,
6: so but you would think that would also balance things, right? Because the same person that you would like thrown off the jury, I want on the jury.
7: Right.
6: And so it just kind of plays out.
7: You know,
6: it's
7: interesting. You said the statement when she, I told you they, you know, accused her of first degree murder. That's what she's. You said, well, she'll get off. Well, there have been two instances, Dr. Mark, exactly like this. The one up in the Northeast that drove her two children in the car.
6: Yep.
7: She's out today.
6: Right.
7: She spent 20 years in a mental institution. She's free.
6: Yep. Yep.
7: And then there was another case similar to that she was convicted as criminally insane and is still in a mental institution, but not in a prison.
6: Right. Yeah.
7: So you're absolutely right about.
6: Well, it's because you can't. I mean, you see that happen a lot, and that's not covered in the media because it's too boring. We just spent 10, 12 minutes talking about it.
7: Yeah.
6: But I hope our listeners aren't asleep now.
7: No.
6: Because
7: it's a very interesting. You know, it goes back to what is what do they call it when you have a baby and you have an issue afterwards?
6: Yep. Postpartum depression.
7: Postpartum psychosis is what they're using here.
6: Right. I mean, there's a spectrum, right? There's a spectrum of you know, they have a lot of lay people's terms for it as well. But the real truth that the fact that the hormonal shifts and whatnot can cause
7: a
6: depressive state,
7: and
6: then how that
7: you can
6: plays
7: talk about
6: out,
7: that from
6: you know?
7: A physician standpoint.
6: Yeah, but how that plays out can run from something of just being literally sad to this.
7: Exactly.
6: Right? And I mean, this is beyond extreme.
7: And the other
6: two examples you had all fall into that same boat.
7: Yep.
6: Which makes you wonder, like, how many decades are going to go by when we see this and we go, wow, that is so rare. We can all point to cases.
7: Yep.
6: And it's because it's big news. It's huge news.
7: It's huge news.
6: And people get very upset when they find out the people that they think are like, if I did this, I'd be going to jail.
7: Mm-hmm. Of course.
6: And so you get that emotion, and that's not part of our selection and how the jury has to discuss this. So, It's very complicated. It's not black and white at all.
7: No.
6: And you have to respect that that is a safety mechanism of our legal system that we have to hope protects more innocent than not, right?
7: And Dr. Mark, it's brought up this whole conversation about postpartum depression and all the impacts that it can have.
6: Sure.
7: And just to give you an idea, a GoFundMe has raised over $1 million for this lady to help her cause.
6: It is a situation that creates great passion.
7: Yes.
6: In both directions.
7: Exactly.
6: Right, both directions.
7: Very interesting conversation, Dr. Martin. When we come back, we're going to continue talking about National Recovery Month and Suicide Prevention Month.
6: We'll be right back.
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6: You found Dr. Mark and Larry. We're in the Healthcare Now studios and talking about some really serious stuff, Larry.
7: We are.
6: It's kind of really solemn, really. So I want us to go by and we're going to go through some lists.
7: Yep.
6: All about awareness.
7: Yep.
6: All about how do we seek help? How do you recognize when someone needs help, and what can you do?
7: Let's talk about being
6: a human,
7: and
6: having people that you interact with and paying attention to what's going on.
7: Some of the warning signs.
6: Yep, absolutely.
7: Basically, and the National Institute of Mental Health has actually put these out, and I want to talk about them for a minute.
6: Uh-huh.
7: What are the warning signs that we actually can be aware of with people that potentially could be in this area? Talking about wanting to die, great guilt and shame of something in the past, and being a burden to others. And how many times do we see that in the elderly, Dr. Mark?
6: Yeah, that's probably
7: a big one.
6: And that is a group that ranks very highly in the numbers of concern.
7: Yep.
6: And it's ironic when we look at the different groups that have depression, that have suicidality is sort of the term that covers all that. Am I thinking of this?
7: That's right.
6: Am I taking any action?
7: That's right.
6: And the groups, the elderly is a significant group.
7: Well, the reason I brought it up in 2024, the highest number of suicides in 2024 were over the age of 80.
6: Yeah, and I think that's not uncommon, over the decades.
7: Yeah.
6: And so we have, and that kind of brings up interesting discussions about worldwide, what is the stance on people committing suicide or taking their own lives for health reasons?
7: Exactly.
6: And it's really, if you want to get into a heated conversation with somebody, bring that up,
7: oh,
6: right?
7: Oh, absolutely.
6: But worldwide, there are very different thoughts about that. But recognizing, again, the best that we can do as people, people that care about other people, is to know when someone that we know seems to be what are the warning signs that there?
7: Well, just so too, in the last 3 years, suicides have not decreased in America. About 50,000 a year in America, but globally, worldwide, you're looking about 750,000 people a year kill themselves worldwide.
6: Yeah. I mean, worldwide data is so hard to know because the definitions.
7: Yes. That's right.
6: The definitions change from where we are. So let's keep it local.
7: But, we've talked about the burden to others, and that's really talking about. We're talking about feeling now. Emptiness, trapped, having no reason to live, extremely sad, anxious, agitated, or full of rage. And, we see this in these crazy mass murderers out there, Dr. Martin.
6: We don't use the word crazy when we're talking about mental health, though. Come on.
7: I hear you. And then unbearable emotional and even physical pain, Dr. Martin.
6: So So those are all words,
7: yeah.
6: right?
7: Yeah.
6: And the reality is, I don't love the list because it's so obvious. But all of those emotions we've all had.
7: Absolutely.
6: But that does not mean that we are depressed or suicidal.
7: Yeah. That's right.
6: All right. So I think that these can be very triggering, which is why I don't love the topic, you know, in a broad sense.
7: Yep.
6: And so, I mean, what we need to do is you have to know the people that are around you and know yourself.
7: That's right.
6: And
7: say something.
6: And if there's any message that we can deliver that has any value, it would be that if something just doesn't feel right.
7: Right.
6: This is, you know, mental illness is in so many ways like any other illness. Okay.
7: It can be a chronic condition.
6: There are symptoms. There are treatments. There is the want to wait and not do anything.
7: Yep.
6: I mean, you got a bad cough. It's been lasting for 2 months and you don't want to get a chest x-ray. It's all the same thing, Larry.
7: That is the same thing. Yeah.
6: And our societal problem has been that we're very easy to walk up and go, Larry, get a doggone chest x-ray. But if I say, Larry, you need to seek mental health, you think I'm being mean.
7: Yeah.
6: Okay. And that's, in a nutshell,
7: that's the problem
6: that we have in our society in not recognizing the pain that others are going through with the right approach, I guess.
7: Not only that, Dr. Mark, you bring up something say, go get a chest x-ray. And a couple times I've had something going on and you've said, you need to see so-and-so. And I went and did it.
6: Right.
7: And it was all good.
6: Right.
7: But how do we know if you or I, as friends for 25 years, are having any emotional issues?
6: Yeah, I would argue that we know
7: each other very well.
6: Yeah, but I would argue that we would know.
7: Yeah.
6: But I would not. You and I aren't the greatest of examples because we're in healthcare.
7: That's right.
6: But I would have to argue that if you took any other two individuals that would easily go, man, you need to go see a doctor for that thing on your cheek, right?
7: Right.
6: They do that in a heartbeat.
7: Exactly.
6: But taking it to the next level of it's just the way it's always been because there's such a negative view about, you know, sadness and mental health.
7: Oh, yeah.
6: I don't mean that. Yeah, you know, of course, people don't want it. They look. You know,
7: but a
6: judgmental view, like you're broken, and you're not.
7: Yeah.
6: Okay, you're just living life like so many others.
7: That's right.
6: But I do believe
7: just trying to survive.
6: Yeah. In the last decade, we've come a long way with awareness.
7: We have.
6: And we can act like pat ourselves on the back and be proud of it, but that's not why we came a long way. It's because we saw such loss.
7: That's right.
6: Right?
7: That's right.
6: As a society.
7: Yep.
6: And people started saying, wow, and to be fair.
7: What do we do about this?
6: You know what? Yep. To be fair, their insurance companies went, man, we're spending a lot of money.
7: Oh, yeah.
6: Maybe we can prevent some of this and we'll save some money.
7: Yep.
6: So treating it like every other disease is not a bad thing.
7: I got you.
6: Early intervention, like any other problem, is a good thing.
7: Yep.
6: And so my argument here is that we had demonized mental illness.
7: Yes.
6: Okay. And now we're kind of flipping it too far to the other side. It's the same.
7: Yeah.
6: Okay. We need to make sure that we have medical help. We need to make sure we have access.
7: Right.
6: We need to make sure we have support. And so with all these named months of every type of mental, it throws me off that it's not just shining a brighter light, but it's still differentiating the problem.
7: Right.
6: And I don't know if I'm making that clear in a positive way.
7: Yeah.
6: It should just be the same problem.
7: Awareness, just like you said earlier.
6: Like if your family has a long history of the men in the family dying when they're 74 from heart disease.
7: Right.
6: Okay. Don't be a dummy.
7: That's right.
6: Right. And you can say that really. Yep. Well,
7: those are risk factors that are manageable.
6: They're all states of health.
7: Yep.
6: That can be compared
7: and
6: helped and you know, been preemptive against them.
7: Yep.
6: Same thing with wellness. Yeah.
7: Interesting you say that, Dr. Mark. I know a family that the father recently died, and both the son and the daughter found out that they have the same thing he had.
6: Yeah.
7: Now, why didn't they know that before now?
6: Yeah, I mean, depending on what it is. Because,
7: you know what I'm saying?
6: Yeah, because
7: that's kind of where you're going with all this.
6: Right. Well, that definitely... you know, you can do a lot of things in your life to change the way you look or you feel, but you can't change your genetics.
7: That's right.
6: And you can, on the other hand, just because

0: organization. Last year, the highest incident of going to the ER was due to some type of a behavioral health or mental health concern.
1: So pre-COVID, it was due to back pain.
0: That's right.
1: And,
0: low back pain.
1: And there was a shift, right?
0: Yep, that's right.
1: And it's not a bad thing.
0: No.
1: Trust me, there's no less back pain.
0: Nope.
1: Right? But it does bring people in for other reasons.
0: Yep.
1: There are good motivations and bad motivations.
0: Yep.
1: But the point that's most important, I know that you're going to head, if you're not going to head, you're heading that direction,
0: is that
1: just like for back pain, it is a terrible place to get help for a baseline mental illness.
0: That's right.
1: I'm not talking about harming yourself.
0: Yep.
1: If you get to the level that you're, again, harmed, you need to reach out quickly. But it's not the great access for that because those patients don't get a lot of action. They get some direction.
0: That's right. So what are we doing about this? You know, we talk about going to the ER. They run up a big bill. They get referred to behavioral health. And basically 50% of the people
1: don't go.
0: That's right.
1: Half of them don't go.
0: Right. It's just like what you said. Mm-hmm. Larry, you need to go see a behavioral health. And I say, mind your own business.
1: Yeah, or at the time when they went to the ER, they did feel that they were at a certain level of lack of control.
0: Yep.
1: And then they get home, and then things get 20% better. And it's that there's everyone has their own tipping point of when they I need help.
0: Yep.
1: And or some people never recognize that.
0: Right.
1: And so then they get just a little bit. Yep. But what it was a warning sign that, hey, maybe we can do better.
0: That's right. And so what are we doing within our organization? Dr. Mark, and you're very familiar with this. We have a program called A Friendly Assist.
1: Mm-hmm.
0: And it's basically a rack card with a phone number on it. And on one side, we have one for adults and one for teens. And if you recall, there were a few suicides in Seminole County, and we're trying to get this out to all the kids in the county with a phone number to call. You can either call your PCP or you can call this backline number. And also, by the way, the National Institute of Mental Health, and I should have said this at the beginning, 988, like 911, is a behavioral health national crisis.
1: 988.
0: Our people need to know that. You can dial that number at any point in time and talk to somebody.
1: Yeah, and we do talk about the specifics of intervention. And intervention can be extremely powerful.
0: Yes.
1: It's timing is absolutely everything.
0: Yes.
1: These are difficult topics to take up, and I guess you could argue that this is the right place or the wrong place to bring it up.
0: Sure.
1: But the access point, the ease of access, and the timing are directly related to the outcomes.
0: Yep.
1: And more so than medication, more so than anything else, and that's where we stumble. So having that 988, for instance, and there's a hotline for veterans,
0: and then we have our hotline for a friendly assist, which we're going to talk about some of the questions that would lead you to make a phone call, both adults and teens, when we come back, Dr. Martin.
1: We'll be right back.
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2: If you like what you're hearing and you want to know more truth about U.S. healthcare, then connect with Larry Jones and Dr. Mark Chad online at their website, BehindHealthCareNow.com. 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
1: Welcome to Healthcare Now. You are with Dr. Mark and Larry Jones. 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A serious topic today.
2: Yes, absolutely.
1: As we often have serious topics, but this is one that, you know, I'm being very, very careful and tiptoeing through the comments for sure.
2: Well, hopefully before the end of the show, we're going to lighten it up with a couple other things, but
1: that
2: we still
1: good.
2: Have a few
1: I vote for that.
2: I hear you.
1: Okay.
2: But, you know, we talk about our Friendly Assist program, and we have both a set of questions for adults and for teens. And I just want to go through them very quickly. Let me go through the adult ones first.
1: Okay.
2: And then you can comment, and then we'll talk about teens.
1: So this is a card that a client would have.
2: A rack card with a phone number on it.
1: And when they're like feeling whatever they're feeling,
2: that's right,
1: let me take a look at this.
2: Yep.
1: And I'm going to read these questions and come up with an answer.
2: Yep.
1: And I'm going to make this phone call.
2: That's right. And if you answer yes to any of these, there's a good chance you need to make the phone call. First one, are you having thoughts of hurting yourself or others?
1: Mm-hmm.
2: Are you feeling so stressed or overwhelmed that it's affecting your daily life or relationships?
1: Right.
2: Are you having trouble sleeping or feeling constantly tired? Do you feel you need help with alcohol or drug abuse? Are you avoiding social activities and feeling isolated? Have you been to the ER in the last 60 days for a mental health concern? Are you currently in a situation involving abuse, like domestic or elder abuse?
1: Yeah, so those are good, you know, kind of baseline things that are trigger points.
2: Yep.
1: And I want to say that some of the stuff we've talked about, the wording is really important.
2: That's right.
1: I would even go with some of these, and I would say, do you feel you need help with alcohol and drug use?
2: I would,
1: because there is use and there is abuse, right? So
2: we're not
1: trying to self-diagnose, right?
2: No,
1: and so many times when people who are having issues with substance issues, they absolutely don't recognize that abuse is actually what they are. They don't feel that,
2: right?
1: So they're
2: not
1: going to respond to that.
2: Exactly.
1: But those are good. Those are directives.
2: If you
1: are concerned about any of those things, getting somebody on the line who's a professional who knows to give that next step.
2: Yep.
1: You know what we should be thinking is very important.
2: And Dr. Mark, I think the key here is getting a number in the hands of someone,
1: phone number,
2: that can make a call and talk to someone on the spur of the moment.
1: Right. Well, that is so that intervention, we do know when we study outcomes, that the timing of that intervention, as I mentioned earlier, is the most important thing.
2: Yep.
1: And you get discussions about details of actions, like things that someone can do easily and quickly if they had a timeout, if somebody was able to step in and say, whoa, let's talk about this, or you know what, talk about the football game.
2: That's right.
1: The end of the conversation, they are not feeling the same drive as they felt before, which is why, you know, one of the things that we've noted with the methodology of suicide really speaks to things like, you know, when we talk about handguns, and so the access to a handgun, you know, within the home that the person is, it makes a huge difference, because that's one of those things that you can't take back.
2: Yep.
1: Right.
2: Exactly.
1: You can't call 911 after. And so the thought has been
2: action.
1: And it's been, the studies have definitely shown that when there's been an intervention within a certain number of minutes of the action saying, yes, I'm going to do this.
2: That's right.
1: Then if you can turn that from not happening, then the chance of that happening in the next like days, months, years is decreased tremendously.
2: So
1: the idea of these spontaneous, and again, I want to bring up some of the teen issues that you and I talked about.
2: We're going to talk about that in a minute.
1: Stuff that we're not going to talk about, but having the inability to immediately act on something is important in these situations.
2: Exactly. Well, you know, and let's go through the, we have one for the Friendly Assist for teens as well, not just adults. And I'll just go through a couple of them. Feeling overwhelmed or depressed, unhappy. Would you like to talk to one of your teachers or school counselors about your feeling? Are you having issues with your homework? Are you having issues at home? Do you feel unsafe at home? And are you eating regularly, or are you keeping up healthy eating and daily habits?
1: Right. So these are like the types of questions that the pediatrician, the primary care doctor are going to address and hope we get, which is important to do, but not necessarily always effective, right? Because you can go through that, and somebody very easily can look across the room and they're there with their parent. They're not going to say, I'm having trouble with my parents.
2: That's right.
1: And you know, there are interviews like for teen evaluations where they ask the parents to excuse themselves.
2: And I'm sure over your 25-year career in pediatric surgery, you had to have run across these kind of things.
1: Absolutely.
2: Particularly with kids and teens.
1: Yep, absolutely.
2: Yeah. You know, and a couple of the things when we talk about awareness, just a couple things, the 988 suicide crisis
1: that's
2: line.
1: That's nationwide, 988.
2: That's nationwide. HHS has announced $77 million in grants to help curb and bring drug addiction and prevent suicide. The Journal of Policy, Practice, and Research has come out with an entire educational thing on media and children and teens.
1: Gotcha.
2: Social media. Basically talking about...
1: I know, we could say any media now. Like you accidentally said it, but honestly...
2: We're talking TikTok, Snapchat, Instagram, and YouTube.
1: Yep.
2: Dr. Mark, it's about access, it's about awareness, and knowing what your kids are doing in there.
1: Yep. Yeah, and you know, just to throw some fuel on the fire, the concerns with AI... And the ability to humanize AI interactions is another one that's made the news more than once in the last year.
2: Exactly. So you know, let's kind of change tunes a little bit. I think we've hit on this suicide prevention recovery. You know, we're also participating in the Great Recovery, Great American Recovery for HHS, where we've actually submitted a Friendly Assist program for a grant to help us get these RAC cards in the hands of primary care physicians all over America.
1: Yeah, and honestly, in emergency rooms and pediatricians' offices.
2: Schools,
1: and all over the place.
2: That place. So we really feel this is going to be something that we can really do. You're looking at probably 400,000 students in the 4 or 5 county area here in Central Florida.
1: All right, well, let's do a little editing on that card, though, and I want to tweak it a little bit.
2: Yeah, we can do that. Yeah. We can do that, particularly on the teen side.
1: Yeah. The adult side for the
2: adult side. Yeah. Okay. You know, the other thing, when you talk about health care in general, Dr. Mark, there was a survey done by Kaiser Family Foundation said that Americans trust their primary care doctor, but they don't trust the American health care system.
1: Okay.
2: What an interesting conversation that can be.
1: Well, I mean, the healthcare system includes the financial side. It includes the people that don't answer the phone, the heart, difficult access.
2: Yep.
1: Sure. No, there's no question about that.
2: And think about how difficult it is to navigate your way through healthcare. I think that's where the distrust comes
1: into
2: play.
1: But you have to have a primary care physician to have an opinion about them. That probably knocks out a huge number of people.
2: It does.
1: It kind of self-selects to people that have a little more healthcare intelligence than not, right?
2: Yeah. And then there was a conversation about what is the central objective of primary care? We talk about this all the time, Dr. Mark. The question is no longer how do we finance chronic disease or how do we manage utilization? It really should be, and this Kaiser Foundation came up with, the real question is how do primary care physicians reliably help millions of people achieve and maintain sustained control of their chronic conditions over years and decades? Isn't that what we talk about all the time, Dr. Mark?
1: It is, but I don't want to lose the focus that we pushed on for so many decades on prevention, right?
2: Right.
1: So we've gone, as we seem to do in healthcare, on these big pendulum swings of decades and decades of preventative care, and then we realize that people aren't doing it,
2: right?
1: So we completely gave up, yep. and did nothing.
2: Again, half yeah, the country did, got a wellness did, visit
1: yeah,
2: last year.
1: Yeah, did nothing for the longest time, and then came back to chronic care management. And honestly, it's 100% driven by money. Because exactly. chronic care management is the most expensive piece of the pie.
2: Yep.
1: And so when you get, whereas preventative medicine is the opposite of that, yep. right? Because yep. if you're spending money to prevent something that hasn't happened yet, you can't show that on a bottom line.
2: That's right.
1: So it is kind of that's frustrating right. that's yep. the way the economics of the healthcare system
2: that's right.
1: are really what's bringing it down.
2: And then just recently, now that you're talking about the money, Humana, who bought the Villages Health System up in the Villages just recently, just paid a $540 million fine to CMS for overbilling based on chronic condition codes.
1: Yep.
2: $540 million. And again, where's the balance there? They actually reported it to CMS and paid the money back. Probably to keep themselves
1: out. It was self-reported?
2: Self-reported, yeah. Because they had just purchased the,
1: that healthcare system.
2: Yeah, the Villages healthcare system. Mm-hmm. And now it's part of the CenterWell program.
1: Mm, got it.
2: Up in the, all over Florida.
1: Yep.
2: Primary mm-hmm. care offices. But I think the issue there, Dr. Mark, is when does the coding issue, which is very sensitive, and by the way, we're talking about Medicare Advantage here,
1: yep.
2: Which is how you pay for claims and make money, mm-hmm. and we know that the Medicare Advantage system costs more than the regular CMS healthcare system,
1: right?
2: Straight Medicare. How do
1: it costs Medicare more.
2: That's right.
1: But does it cost the healthcare system more?
2: Well,
1: so, because you've got outcomes.
2: That's a good question. That's a good question.
1: Because you have to recognize that if it improves outcomes, which we believe it does,
2: yeah.
1: that
2: it does.
1: It's going to
2: yeah.
1: save the overall. But what's going up is the cost of the actual codes
2: that's right.
1: to take care of the same patients.
2: That's right. More RVUs, like you talk about all
1: yeah,
2: the time.
1: Yeah. Well, in that region, in
2: that's
1: that
2: right.
1: chronic care management region.
2: That's right. That's
1: so if outpatient costs went up, but inpatient costs went down, then
2: right.
1: it's still a win, which
2: exactly.
1: which is exactly what we're seeing.
2: That's right.
1: And because if we weren't seeing it, we wouldn't all be going to MA plans and
2: that's
1: ACO
2: right.
1: plans.
2: That's right.
1: Right.
2: It's just, I mean, straight Medicare has become so financially cost prohibitive that people are, now it's over 80%
1: yeah.
2: of the 1,100 people a day joining CMS Medicare, aging in, are going into Medicare Advantage.
1: Right, right. So, I mean, but the finance of that drives it.
2: Yeah,
1: and
2: it does.
1: That's what I'm getting at is, but you're only getting the report when we talk about the cost of the MA plans to Medicare, to the actual bank account, if you will. We're seeing that cost go up, but that does not mean that the cost of healthcare for this population is going up.
2: Right.
1: And
2: right.
1: I would have to say that it's going down or else we wouldn't be doing this.
2: Right.
1: We wouldn't be going in this direction. As foolish as the government can sometimes be on things, they're not that foolish about the clear direction of money.
2: Exactly. And you're right. And that's why probably Humana self-reported this, because they knew sooner or later when the RAC audits come in, they're going to get caught.
1: Right, right.
2: Running a...
1: Yeah, different issue, but yeah, no doubt.
2: You know where I'm going with the whole thing.
1: Yeah.
2: But when we come back, Dr. Mark, there's another piece of the whole financial and the whole care system, and it's called denials of care.
1: Can't wait. We'll be right back.
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1: You've got Dr. Mark and Larry. We're in the Healthcare Now studios. We're going to wrap things up this evening.
2: We are.
1: We've got a couple more things to talk about, and then maybe we'll do a little Dave, our engineer, is going to jump in and maybe just tell us a few jokes.
2: I think we can talk a little bit about that preventative wellness that you were talking about earlier after we get through this last subject.
1: Okay.
2: I think that would be very good, because that's really where healthcare needs to go, Dr. Mark. You know that.
1: It's been on the plate for as long as I've been alive.
2: And you're saying it's just not happening.
1: Well, it's not happening. Yeah. It's happening more naturally than it is through any driven maneuver by the healthcare society.
2: Exactly. Well, I mean, if they go to your theory that people don't want to go to the doctor.
1: Yes.
2: Then we got a problem, Dr.
1: Yeah,
2: Mark.
1: Well, but that's not a theory. I mean, that's you said it a minute ago. You said only 50% of people go to their free visit.
2: That's right. Isn't that crazy?
1: At their own doctor.
2: To get a baseline on their health.
1: 50%.
2: Isn't that crazy?
1: So I don't, that's not a theory.
2: And the key is free.
1: Yeah. Absolutely.
2: Totally free.
1: I mean, people will say that time is money, but whatever, you know.
2: That's right. But anyway, let's talk a little bit about denials. And, you know, you got three things that I thought were a little surprising. Again, this is a Kaiser Family Foundation survey. They surveyed over 71 million patients among 16 different payers to come up with this data. And the least providers that denied rates are Medicare Advantage, that deny care are Medicare Advantage. Fewer denials among Medicare Advantage patients than anyone else. And that goes right back to what you said earlier about outcomes are better in Medicare Advantage.
1: Right, because their denials, they don't go through the same.
2: They have less than 12%.
1: Right, that's an internal issue. They're not sending to Medicare for approval.
2: MSO.
1: It's the actual group that they are.
2: Right.
1: So it's their own group. So it would be saying, like, okay, if we had United Commercial and United Medicare Advantage.
2: Right.
1: And if we compared the two of them, would there be fewer denials in the Medicare Advantage than in the commercial?
2: Well, according to this survey, there would be.
1: Okay. So which is interesting, because under both those circumstances, United, in this case, is setting the pricing.
2: That's right.
1: I'm not sure. I don't know. I can't explain that one.
2: I know. It's tough. And I would have thought Medicaid would be the highest number of denials, wouldn't you?
1: I mean, only because I lived it. I didn't do Medicare, right? So
2: It's not. Medicaid is second to Medicare Advantage. The number one denials is the Affordable Care Act. Over 18% of claims, on average, are being denied on a daily basis.
1: And when you say you mean by people who are insured through Obamacare.
2: Yes.
1: So that's the highest level. Yep. And that, again, is mostly Blue Cross Blue Shield, a few other groups.
2: Others have gotten into it now. United got out. Cigna's back in it.
1: Yeah. Cigna's back in?
2: But a lot of the Medicaid plans, as you know, also got into the Affordable Care Act when the national emergency went over.
1: When there were subsidies.
2: So they could move them over.
1: Right.
2: But again, this ACA, this whole program, and you know, the Republicans want to kill it, Democrats want to expand it. In reality, Dr. Mark, financially it doesn't make sense. The out-of-pocket expenses are enormous, and now, on top of that, nearly one in five claims or utilization requests are being denied.
1: Well, the piece that...
2: That's not a good picture,
1: The piece Dr. that Mark. Confuses me the most is... Like if you came to me, Larry, and you said, "Hey, I want to start a new business," and you know, I don't care if it was a lawn business,
2: right?
1: And you explain it to me, and at the end of the explanation, I don't understand what you're actually trying to accomplish. I don't understand what the ACA actually accomplishes anymore.
2: Yeah.
1: Because it's truly,
2: it's
1: truly just a marketplace.
2: It's certainly not affordable care.
1: No, it's not.
2: That's
1: because,
2: right.
1: Because it, and the care doesn't have anything to do with the government entity that put it together.
2: Right.
1: So I don't, all I can tell you is it is easy time-wise access to get a plan.
2: Yeah.
1: End of story, right? Period. Yeah.
2: Other than that, it's not
1: the cheapest. It's not the best, but it's the easiest way because you don't even need to pick up a phone.
2: That's right.
1: You just go. That's the only way to do it. You can't pick up a phone.
2: Dr. Mark, the thing that really drove this 20 million people that are into it today is health plans stopped.
1: They were cheaper.
2: Because they were getting
1: subsidies.
2: They stopped selling individual plans. And they all went to the ACA.
1: Right.
2: Yeah.
1: But that wasn't intention.
2: No.
1: That was what happened.
2: That's what happened.
1: Because you had all these individuals out there that you could pick up the phone and call and say, hey, my wife and I, or hey, my small business, we need to get coverage.
2: Yep.
1: And they go out and they price it just like if you were going to buy a car and they price it out for you and they bring back, this is what you can get, this is what it costs.
2: Right.
1: And they completely went away because the insurance companies saw this as a way to increase, like, oh, you're in it? Oh, if you're in it, I'm in it.
2: Yep.
1: And
2: that's
1: so at first, there were all the insurance companies practically were part of. I think all the majors were.
2: They were originally.
1: And then they started dropping out for their own reasons of collection.
2: Yeah, and in Seminole and Orange County, Blue Cross was the only ACA plan for like 5 years.
1: Yeah, now I think we have Ambetter.
2: There's a few others.
1: But to be fair, it's still that same company, but you can no longer go to that company, Blue Cross Blue Shield, and you can't get a plan.
2: You can't get an individual plan.
1: No. So you have to go to ACA. What did that accomplish? Getting it easier? Yeah, it did. It made it easier to get. Yep. Did it do anything else that people would like drop cost, increase quality?
2: Increase cost.
1: Yes, right.
2: Yeah.
1: Right. And then it became a political tool because now we could give subsidies.
2: Oh, yeah. And we did it twice. And then there were subsidies. Remember, they extended the enrollment period.
1: Yep.
2: And then they added premium subsidies.
1: Yep.
2: Well, the Trump administration has come on now and killed those premium subsidies. So now you're still in the ACA, but it costs you a lot more.
1: Right. And you can't get insurance
2: otherwise.
1: And the feds
2: aren't subsidizing
1: as much. So it's not.
2: Yep.
1: But this is another place where the feds got involved, where they didn't belong.
2: That's right.
1: And I mean, I'll go back to my original statement. I don't really understand, other than it being a website.
2: Yeah.
1: You know, a data rich website. And the website the first 2 years was terrible. It's actually very good now.
2: Yeah, it blew up when they first started.
1: You're right.
2: That was a good memory.
1: It was such a political issue that they're like, look, the car can't even start. You know, I mean, it's not going to work.
2: But again, I think your point is, what is the purpose of this thing? It was simply to place people under an insurance program. Whether it cost, whether it was good quality, whether the network was good or not, and let's make it affordable by letting the feds subsidize it, and we'll add subsidies on top of subsidies. Well, all that's gone away now, Dr.
1: Right, because at some point somebody's going to change that.
2: That's right.
1: And I think again, when politics crosses over into healthcare, you just have to remember that your political party is going to change every 4 to 8 years.
2: When
1: it becomes such an issue, and it is always one of the top four issues,
2: it is.
1: Then you can't build a railroad based on the fact that only half of the politicians in the country want the railroad.
2: That's right.
1: You know, you'll keep opening it and closing it. So,
2: You know, I call it the Unaffordable Care Act now, because that's basically what it is.
1: Yeah.
2: It's just absolutely. And for our listeners, what we're talking about here is a $40,000 a year person with an income of 40 grand, $8,000 deductible, a $900 to $1,100 a month premium, 18% of your claims get denied. And the network is so skinny sometimes that you can't find a specialist.
1: Yeah. Sounds great.
2: Isn't that a wonderful plan?
1: Sounds great.
2: Dr.
1: Give me two. Yeah. No.
2: But again, I do believe If the Republicans, and we're not going to get into the political conversation here,
1: right.
2: If the Republicans stay in office long enough, you're going to see the ACA go away, Dr. Mark. I believe that.
1: Yeah, but I don't know what that means.
2: I know.
1: I mean, it can go away tomorrow, and I think there are a lot of Democrats that would also like it to go away.
2: Yeah,
1: because
2: but what are you
1: going to
2: do with 20 million insured?
1: Well, they're going to get – the ones that are going to get insured, where were they before this, Larry? They were insured.
2: Right.
1: The only ones that weren't insured are the ones that are currently not insured anymore.
2: Well, that's true.
1: I mean, nothing changed.
2: That's true.
1: Nothing changed.
2: Other than we just paid for it.
1: The only thing that changes up ever is what happens in Medicaid.
2: That's right.
1: Because that's state by state, and the states have some purview over what they want to participate in and what they don't. So that's the only thing that changes.
2: Yep. And across the board, Medicaid has been minimized funding from the feds almost in every state in the United States over the last 3 years.
1: Yeah, they haven't. Well, they haven't upped it. They haven't gone up when they do the very small 2% raises in Medicare.
2: Yeah,
1: they're not doing so much in Medicaid.
2: And then they turned all Medicaid over to Medicaid managed care. And you see they've turned into basically Medicare Advantage plans that are Medicaid.
1: Yeah, you know, when you have a system like that and someone's able to build it and then sell it for a multi-billion dollar profit, you got to wonder how we missed the mark because the product itself is not good and it's not paying. So, yeah, that's definitely that's not healthcare, that's economics.
2: That's
1: bad economics.
2: That's exactly right. You know, Dr. Mark, we've really been flying today. We had some really good conversations. I liked our conversation on behavioral mental health awareness, suicide prevention, National Recovery Month as well, meaning drug abuse, substance abuse, those kind of things. But message to our listeners, Dr. Mark, about preventative care before we close today.
1: So anything that you can sit down and say, I'm worried about this in my life, some healthcare problem in my life.
2: Okay.
1: 90%+ you're going to have markedly improved outcomes with early detection.
2: Yep.
1: Okay. And early detection can also be like, well, I've noticed that you know, I'm not, my cardiovascular health as far as being in shape isn't where I would like to be.
2: Yep.
1: So I'm going to see that I'm going to intervene by increasing the number of walks I take per week and that kind of stuff. That will pay back and that won't cost you anything, right?
2: Yep.
1: And other more serious things is seeing your doctor yearly and looking for stuff you can't feel hypertension, Larry, right? So just getting a handle on those things that we can.
2: Or possibly even blood sugar levels.
1: Yeah, so having things checked and preventing that piece. So I think it's no longer just, okay, I'm going to eat this way healthy. We can be specific. Yeah. In every group, you know, there are groups of individuals that need things that are similar and things that are different.
2: Yep, exactly.
1: And you really can't do that on your own. So getting that advice preventatively, not when you wake up in the middle of the night with chest pain and go to the ER.
2: That's right.
1: Which is what you need to do.
2: That's right.
1: But actually saying, you know what, I've got a history of this in my family, or, you know, I've put on some weight.
2: Yep.
1: I feel like I'm not eating right. And in addition to taking care of that, I'm going to have my heart checked out just to make sure if I do have a little pain in my left arm that I know what I'm worried about.
2: Yeah. Well, you know, hopefully our listeners realize that our program is all about helping them become a better educated consumer and how to navigate our complex U.S. healthcare system.
1: And hopefully be healthier.
2: And be healthier and know how to prevent, you know, colon cancer, preventable. If you catch it early.
1: Yeah, it's not, no, death by colon cancer preventable. Cancer.
2: Yeah, right.
1: There are certain things that we know. But
2: death by prostate cancer, same thing.
1: Early detection.
2: Even breast cancer.
1: Yep.
2: Early prevention is everything.
1: Yep.
2: Great message.
1: You got the name. Early detection.
2: Detection.
1: Yeah.
2: Great conversation today, Dr. Mark.
1: Yep.
2: We'll see you next week.
1: See you next week.
2: All right.
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4: News this hour from Town Hall. I'm Chief Pete. leaders in Washington. Feminist activist Gloria Steinem has died. More from correspondent Bernie Bennett.
5: The passing of Gloria Steinem at age 92 marks the end of an era for modern American feminism, leaving behind a complex legacy that deeply reshaped the nation's culture, politics, and family structure. To her supporters, Steinem was a charismatic trailblazer and co-founder of Ms. Magazine, which gave voice to women seeking professional independence. The cultural shift she helped champion fundamentally transformed traditional American values.